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1: Shador Sanders, why would they trade anybody? They're not in a position to do anything.
2: There is the idea that Cleveland does not believe that they can win with Shador or Dylan Gabriel after what they experienced and witnessed last year.
1: Yeah.
2: So I'll take the outrage of the fans right now with a trade with the hopes that Deshaun Watson can carry us through one good year. Give me one good year with your money stealing, grabbing, stiff towel ass. Give me one good year, you son of a... You know what I mean? Like, give me one good year.
1: Damn.
0: Two pros, LeVar Arrington, Brady Quinn, and a cup of joe, Jonas Knox. 6 a.m. Eastern, 3 a.m. Pacific on Fox Sports Radio. It's Ben Maller.
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0: The big dog.
3: Big.
0: Got it.
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0: Good.
3: So I have abstract art, Fisher Price, and the Mighty Zoltar.
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0: It's the Ben Maller Show.
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0: Tears for Fears. Everybody Wants to Rule the World, which was everywhere in the late 80s, which was the time period in which I was born. I'm Martin Weiss. I'm not going to tell tales out of school, but Monty knows this song too.
1: Yes, I do. Yes, okay. I do.
0: And for a long time on this show, since her joining, we did kind of poke fun sometimes at Mary Mac for her age.
1: Yeah, we did. Still do sometimes.
0: Only when it pops up. She's gotten a lot better at being more worldly.
1: Yes.
0: Youth is not an excuse.
1: Yeah.
0: For ignorance at times. And I'm not calling Mary Mac ignorant, of course. It's just a phrase my dad used to tell me all the time. Look it up!
1: Of course. No, of course.
0: You know what I'm saying? Youth is not an excuse for ignorance. Look it up.
1: Yeah.
0: But he would be telling me to look those things up in books. Because I am a child of pre-internet. Just barely, but I am.
1: But we there.
0: And now our producer, Brandon, is also, you're a child of post-internet. You've had the internet your entire life, no? You do
2: the
0: not remember
2: or
0: a time.
2: Social media.
0: The internet,
2: yes.
0: You don't remember a time prior to having like a home computer and being able to type in and go to www.whateveryoupick.com.
2: Yeah, it's been my entire life.
0: So you were submitting assignments in school online at a very early age, no?
2: Yeah.
0: Right.
3: Yeah. When were you submitting? I didn't submit stuff
0: I did
3: in
0: not,
3: internet till like maybe sixth grade?
0: Sixth grade, exactly. I did not submit an online assignment until I was a sophomore, a freshman in college.
1: College is for sure where I did it as well, yeah.
0: So prior to, we used to have to print these bad boys out and hand them in. And I thought when we sat down for the show, Monty, because this is about the third or fourth show we've done with Brandon. Brandon's going to be taking this slot over full time. I realized something about you, Brandon. That's why you staple paper so funny. Because you would turn it in your assignments online.
2: Also, I can't write worth anything. I have like doctor handwriting. And
1: like I said, doctor handwriting.
2: And Messi just missed that shot. He's played like crap today. And I don't know cursive either.
3: What?
1: Yeah, for the listeners, Brandon stapled this like
0: about
1: an inch and a half below the corner.
0: A fourth of the way down the page on the left side. Like, if it was a book binding, he just needs two more down the rest of it. And I just was like, this is fascinating. Why? Because it was after a while. I was like, clearly, this, it wasn't like the first time he was rushing. It was like, this, like, he gave us this 3 hours before the show started.
1: Yeah.
0: I was like, where is this thing stapled at? So I just thought, you know.
3: No, that's California school system, because that don't apply to me. I'm a Michigan girl through.
0: I was curious if my theory was true. That I know Brandon went to grad school together. He's a very smart, capable young man. But it's like, so where's the gap, right? What does that make any sense? Oh.
1: He just never
0: he was
1: used a stapler.
0: Always putting his stuff in online.
1: As a
3: That's
1: kid.
3: So crazy.
0: Always submitting it online. Huh.
1: We realize that with a staple, we know your age. We didn't know that.
0: It's like, who's your Batman, you know?
1: Who is your Batman?
2: Like, Christian Bale.
0: Exactly.
2: Come on.
0: See?
2: What do you
0: See?
2: Mean?
0: Who's your Batman?
1: Who's our Batman?
0: My Batman's George Clooney.
1: George Clooney.
0: That's what my Batman is. It's a great way to tell how old
1: that
0: you are,
1: so
0: right
1: good.
0: There. Aaron Torres, Jason Martin, up next.
1: Bye.
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0: 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So, real quick, Argentina has advanced to the round of four. They will play England, Spain versus France on Tuesday, England versus Argentina on Wednesday. We will get back to the beautiful game in a second. You know what was not beautiful? Conor McGregor's return to the octagon.
1: Oh, boy.
0: The very hyped Conor McGregor return, first time fighting in 5 years. I don't know what you can call. I don't know if you can call what happened in Las Vegas this evening a fight.
2: Have you watched it?
0: Conor McGregor comes out of the opening bell with a jump kick, tears his ACL. Conor McGregor, the fight is over in a matter of seconds.
2: 1 minute and 8 seconds, they stopped the fight.
0: 1 minute and 8 seconds with a knee injury. Conor McGregor, within 2 minutes of the opening bell, his return to the octagon does not go to plan. I was told the fight before Conor McGregor was not much better. I'm told it by everybody who's watching this, it was a disappointing UFC card, but Conor McGregor, in a matter of minutes, his fight, his return to the octagon for the first time in 5 years is over.
2: Yeah, so that wasn't the fastest fight of the night. The one before it was 52 seconds.
0: Wow!
2: So, either way, so I watched it during the break. I thought it was probably going to be a little later than this, honestly, but I guess this soccer match going into the extra time kind of pushed it through, so I went to Paramount Plus during a break and caught, you know, as it was over, but they went and showed the replay. Literally, the first thing he did was try this roundhouse kick, and he landed awkward. Then they said, we don't want to speculate, but, and then they showed during the warm-ups, like before he entered the cage, he was, you know, taking off his entrance garb and all this, and he stepped out, and he stepped on his right leg, and it kind of wobbled on him, and he looked weird for a second. And then he just kind of shook it off and then got into the thing. And then immediately he goes for this move, lands, rips the ACL. You can kind of see it pop as he lands. He keeps trying to go, and then he tries to take a step forward there and winces and pulls back. And the referee knows it, and he knows it, and he just shakes his head, and that's the end of the fight. Man. Not as usual, because a lot of his fights have been a lot of fun through the years, but the build-up to the fight was much better than the fight itself. Much better. And this is the problem with UFC, is that, I mean, this is obviously a story, but, I mean, what a dud. And, you know, this is why it's a lot better now that it's, you know, people didn't have to pay $70 to see this thing, because this would be just an awful, awful way for this thing to end. Max Holloway wins his, what, 24th, 25th fight? But that was not a fight. That was just unfortunate. Now I see them now live. They've gone to Daniel Cormier. He just had his mouth closed, and he just had a look on his face like, well, that was a thing. Let's go home.
0: All I could say is, listen, Conor McGregor is approaching his 38th birthday on Tuesday, by the way.
2: Maybe he shouldn't have come back.
0: Well, I was going to say, yeah. I say Tuesday. July 14th is also my wife's birthday. So I was trying to do the math in my head of, okay, what day do I got to make sure that I'm locked in and loaded? But yeah, 38 years old. It was a thing. It was a moment. I can tell you, as somebody who goes to Vegas a couple times every year, I was in Vegas the night of a McGregor fight. There was nothing like it. Some of the great memories. Actually, I remember being there for my 30th birthday, which would have been 11 years ago now, which is crazy. And it was the night of a McGregor fight, so this was obviously 2015. Unbelievable moment. But this is why you don't come back after 5 years. This is why you don't come back at 37, 38 years old. And I don't really have much else to add, J-Mart. I don't really have much else to add. But Conor McGregor, got to assume it's the last time we see him in an octagon. But yeah, matter of minutes, the fight is over. This was his first return to the octagon since July of 2021. Fox Sports Radio, Aaron Torres, Jason Martin. We are live from the Fox Sports Radio studios. Let's come back, J-Mart. We'll do a little bit more on the beautiful game. Argentina advances. What do we make of their matchup with England, Spain versus France? We have an incredible Final Four. Plus, we got to talk LeBron, Kathy Engelbert, much, much more. What a night. What a Saturday. McGregor, World Cup, Fox Sports Radio. We are Fox
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2: 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That's what's surprising in all of this is Kawhi is probably going, I'm not going to get punished by this. Did they, you know, give me money off the books? It certainly seems like that. Well, how long does it take to find that out? Why don't you just hire Pablo Torre and let him go in and, you know, give you his investigative work? And in case you're wondering, and I know you are, just to give you an idea, Joan of Arc at age 17, she rallied the French army and lifted the siege of Orleans, turning the tide of a 100 years war, and Joan of Arc only needed 5 months to do that. 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We need Joan of Arc to be able to lead the investigation here.
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3: Is there a generation gap where you work? It's happening at workplaces nationwide. But how are they getting along? InfoTrack's Roy Mackey is here with the story. Roy?
4: Thanks, Chris. Our guest is industrial and organizational psychologist Dr. Lori LaCivita, and she's an expert on this generational gap in the workplace and how to close it. Dr. LaCivita, welcome to InfoTrack.
5: Hi, thanks so much for having me.
4: So tell us, what can happen when different generations come together in the same workplace?
5: You know, it's really interesting. Like we often say, multi-generational workplaces can really bring out the best and the worst of the organization and the employees that are in them, because we have to think about each generation as actually having different characteristics, different leadership styles and motivators and things that engage them. One example that I like to use is millennials, who are now the single largest segment in the workforce. Some of the characteristics that we can generalize to that particular generation is that they're very flexible and mobile, and they meet the needs of the moment, but they're also very quick and reliant on technology. So we often find that they lack some of the emotional intelligence or personal interactive skills, such as the ability to build teams as well as deal with difficult people. So the positive things of each generation, characteristics-wise, we can either look at that as being a positive or a negative if, in fact, there's no balance between the generations, because each of the differences can create challenges, including miscommunication and conflict, and that really can influence a result or a lack of the ability to build strong, cohesive teams that we find are so relevant and necessary in today's workforce.
4: Do you think this is any greater of an issue today than it was two or three generations ago?
5: I think it is, because now we currently have four generations that are working in the workplace together. We've never had that happen before. And so, you know, that's why we see this as such a relevant topic, is because how does a leader and a manager in the workplace bring together those different generational differences so they can, again, form those cohesive high-performance teams?
4: You said this is the first time that we've ever had four generations in the workplace. Can you explain that? Because it seems like, wouldn't it just be the same general pool of ages there permanently?
5: Yes, but we have people that are working longer. Years ago, people would retire at retirement age, or maybe even earlier than the actual retirement age. And now we see people in the workplace that are there much after retirement age, and they continue to work, which I think personally is a great thing. I think that staying active, doing something that you love, something that keeps your mind nimble and that you're able to feel like you have meaning in your life and contribute, I think that's essential to anybody's ability to really feel good and feel like they're really producing and productive in our society. And so what we see now is that we have a lot of older people that are still in the workplace, and then we see the younger people working at much younger ages than we've seen in the past. That culmination of pulling all of those elements together is really what's created the issue of having four different generations in the workplace. So you talk about traditionalists, and those are usually born between 1925 and then they go through 1945, and your baby boomers then are born 1946 to 64, and then you've got your Gen Xers who go from 65 to 1980, and then you've got your millennials who are born 1981 and after. And then we have the Gen Z, or the Nexters, who are coming up. They're born after 2000, and they are not in the workplace yet, but depending upon how things go, we will see that generation also come into its own.
4: You mentioned the millennials. Which group does have the greatest difficulty with this generational gap? My guess would have been the senior workers, for a multitude of reasons.
5: I think everybody in their own way has some difficulty, but what I mean by difficulty is that there's a lot of lack of cohesion between the characteristics. For instance, we talk about, I think, the traditionalists or the baby boomers. So when you look at a traditionalist, you'll find that some of their characteristics are that they're team players and they have a high respect for authority, and, you know, they respond very well to directive leadership, and seniority and age is essential to them. And then when you look at the millennial in comparison, as I said earlier, they like to work in a flexible environment. They don't really respond well to directive leadership. They are very much involved in multitasking and in being able to kind of form their own work schedule. So So then in comparison to them, we have the baby boomers, and they, being different, they have more of a team orientation, and they're interested in personal growth, and but they're extremely usually sensitive to feedback. So you take all of these different characteristics that we're talking about, and you put them all together on one team. How do you actually work with that team to make it a cohesive team? That's the question that we deal with as IO psychologists in the workplace.
4: And one of the things that you focus on in particular is something called emotional intelligence. Can you just explain what that is?
5: Yes, absolutely. If you think about it, we're born with our thinking potential that we measure as IQ or general intelligence. And that's pretty much set throughout our lifetime with very little variance. The good news is that emotional intelligence, or EI, is something that can be enhanced and developed. So EI is really a measure of our ability to understand our own emotions and their effects, as well as those of other people, in addition to being able to really read the current in the environment, which then gives us the tools across generations to understand our emotions and those of others to more effectively address and engage each other. A good example of that I see, something that will resonate probably with all of us, and something I think I've probably experienced myself, you know, we've all wanted to go to our boss and ask for a raise or a promotion. And so you kind of think about in your mind how you want to address that, what you're going to say to your boss. You kind of try to anticipate how his reaction to you is going to be. So you go in to see your boss the next day, or and he or she begins the conversation by saying how bad the quarter is, about how return on investment is low, really worried about having to act upon doing layoffs later on in the year, and just very concerned about the financial status of the organization. So if you're not reading that cue and you're paying too much attention to what you want to say rather than what that individual is saying to you and that current, what we call the emotional current in the room, you're probably going to ask for that raise in a very inopportune time, and more than likely you're going to have a negative outcome. And so somebody that's really aware of what's going on around them and not being so primarily focused on themselves and their own intent is someone that would have a strong degree of emotional intelligence. And so that's, again, what we do as industrial organizational psychologists. We help employees and organizations reach their full potential by being able to understand the emotions of what drives them as well as the emotions of others.
4: Our guest on InfoTrack is industrial and organizational psychologist Dr. Lori LaCivita, and we're discussing the generation gap in today's workplace and how to close that generation gap and maybe even to take advantage of it. Dr. LaCivita, I understand in some cases hiring managers actually are placing a pretty strong emphasis on emotional intelligence in the hiring process. What advice can you offer to a potential job applicant who may be a little concerned about that?
5: There's categories of EI. So we have the overall overarching score, or the overarching level of emotional intelligence that each individual has. But there's really five distinct categories that include self-awareness, self-regulation, motivation, empathy, and social skills. So all of those five elements come together that allow us to assess our environment, again, and our end human interaction. So the advice that I would give individuals, as we said earlier, emotional intelligence is something that can be enhanced and developed. And so we use tools to actually help people to become able to hone their skill of empathy or hone their skill of self-regulation. But I think one of the key ones is self-awareness, to really know what's going on inside of you and what really spurs you forward to act and react the way that you do in any given situation. And so by becoming more self-aware, by being able to understand what are your trigger points, what are the things that you're reacting to, I think we've seen this happen a lot when we have a conversation with somebody and it seems like they overreact to the context of the situation.
4: Is this emotional intelligence, is it basically the same thing as what we used to call someone being a people person, just someone who can empathize with other people?
5: It is. I mean, I think that has a lot to do with it. It's the ability to also manage your emotions. And so being a people person is great, but that self-awareness component is important also, because I always say if you have a pitcher of water and you keep pouring it out and pouring it out and pouring it out, by being a people person and being aware of other people's concerns and needs, and yet you don't take anything back in for yourself, then what happens is that pitcher becomes empty. So you don't have anything to offer yourself, and you don't really eventually have anything to offer other people. And so while empathy is a great characteristic to have, especially in regard to emotional intelligence, that empathy has to be modified by also social skills and self-regulation so that you're not too high on one level and then that causes you to be low in other areas. So it's a balance between those five categories that we talked about.
4: Industrial and organizational psychologist Dr. Lori LaCivita. Is there a website where listeners can learn more?
5: Absolutely. Walden waldenu.edu, and then we also have waldenu.edu/EI, which will give additional information about the five categories and skills of emotional intelligence and ways to develop those skills.
4: Well, thank you again for joining us on InfoTrack.
5: Thank you so much.
4: And for InfoTrack, I'm Roy Mackey.
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6: 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Your foot was on the gas and her life was on the line. 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
3: Chances are, if you're like most people, you've thrown away a food item because the expiration date on the package has long passed. But what's the real story behind those expiration dates? Should we really worry about them? To answer this puzzling question, let's welcome University of Minnesota food scientist Ted Labuza to InfoTrack. What do these expiration dates really mean when we see them on a package?
9: Well, you have to talk about the type of date they use. Sell-by date, that's there for the grocer, because they want to make sure that they get the product moved so that the consumer has enough shelf life left at home. And that's typically on refrigerated foods.
3: Okay.
9: And then there's a best of use by date that can be found on a lot of different kinds of products, especially products that have a long shelf life and the change from day to day is not that big. You'll see that on cereals. What they're trying to say is, okay, that 90% of the consumers or 60% of the consumers feel that beyond that average time, the product is going to be not as good as they would expect it. So it's sort of a guess.
3: Okay, so it's not as good as it would have been earlier, but it's still not going to harm you necessarily.
9: Right, not going to harm you. For example, General Mills policy, they have a lot of cereal that they ship all around the country into distribution centers, which then go from the distribution center to the grocery chain. And by the time the consumer brings it home, they would like X number of months of total shelf life. And so they try to ensure that the product doesn't stay in that distribution more than 3 months.
3: What if I reach into the back of my cabinet and there's a box of cereal and it says best used by and it's last year's date? Is that still going to be okay to eat?
9: Well, I just did that last week.
3: Okay. I guess if you're doing it, it must be okay then.
9: What I did is I opened it, okay, and it had no what I call barnyard-like odor, hay odor. The average consumer doesn't understand very much. You know, if you smell a old piece of chicken that's already bad, it smells bad.
3: Mm-hmm.
9: But cereal have a very fine note in the beginning in there. And since I've worked on it, I know what that odor is. And I said, okay, so it's slightly oxidized, but it's not going to harm me.
3: Now, you've told us about sell-by dates and best used-by dates. Are there any other dates on packages?
9: Yeah, on chicken, you see now a use or freeze-by date. Then it goes on to say if you freeze it, when you use it again, thaw it rapidly and use it as soon as possible.
3: Now, why can't you freeze something again?
9: Well, the quality goes bad. You go through that freeze-thaw cycle, and if it was frozen vegetables, for example, you really get a poor quality. Or meat, it gets tough over time. Even in the freezer, there's some degradation rates that go on.
3: I guess what you're saying is that these dates are advisory, except if we're talking about, like, chicken or something like that, that can go bad pretty quickly.
9: Right. Your milk, you know.
3: Milk, right.
9: I just opened. I didn't look at the date. I opened up a new plastic bottle of milk. It had a date that was 2 weeks ago. Where I keep my milk and my beer, I keep my refrigerator very close to 33 degrees Fahrenheit. That milk was fine. I tasted it and it tasted fine. So that's another thing, is that the shelf life of any food is a function of temperature, and it's exponential function of temperature. So if you go 10 degrees higher in many cases, like refrigerated foods, the rate of quality loss can be five times faster. And a lot of people don't know what their refrigerator temperature is. And elderly people keep their refrigerators warmer because the cold hurts their teeth. And the shelf life that the company bases their data on is very specific. They do it under certain conditions. Now, I usually do shelf life testing at three or four temperatures.
3: Is the location you keep things in the refrigerator important? For example, if you put meat in the meat drawer or if you just put it on the shelf or by the light in there, does it make a difference?
9: Well, the meat drawer and the vegetable drawer are designed also to keep the humidity high inside it so that it's not going to dry out. The door is usually the warmest place. There can be about a 5-degree differential inside the refrigerator. Not only that, but refrigerators operate on a limit switch. It refrigerates until it reaches a lower temperature. The compressor shuts off. And then as the temperature goes up, when it reaches a upper temperature, then the refrigerator turns on again. In the interest of saving money from a green standpoint, a lot of refrigerator manufacturers and grocery stores have set their limit switch to a larger differential. That saves money, but that also makes the food shelf life less.
3: This is really great information, Ted, and we appreciate you sharing it with us. University of Minnesota food scientist Ted Labuza, thank you for joining us on InfoTrack.
9: Okay.
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11: 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Oh my. Can kids still have fun during their school vacation without worrying about permanent skin damage, poisonous plants, and other warm weather disasters? Yes, it just takes a little care and planning on your part.
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10: It may sound unbelievable, but scientists say they found a way to correlate the month you were born with your risk for contracting certain diseases.
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10: Then, is the system used by local government to attract big business in need of a makeover? We'll hear from an economist who doesn't pull any punches.
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10: Those two stories and more are ahead on this week's InfoTrack. Stay tuned. The show begins right after this.
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10: Did you know that if you were born in July or October, you have a higher risk of asthma? Or that November babies have a higher chance of ADHD? 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And InfoTrack's Roy Mackey is here with a look. Roy?
4: Thank you, Chris. Our guest is study author Dr. Nicholas Tantanetti. He's an assistant professor of biomedical informatics at Columbia University Medical Center and Columbia's Data Science Institute. Dr. Tantanetti, welcome to InfoTrack.
17: Thanks for having me.
4: So tell us, what exactly were you studying here regarding the connection between birth months and health?
17: Well, what we were interested in is trying to identify if season or environment had a role in the diseases that we might develop over our lifetime. So if you're born in a certain time of year, does that affect ultimately what diseases you might have later in life?
4: And was that a surprise that you did indeed find some links between birth months and certain diseases?
17: Yeah. Actually, over the last few decades, scientists have been studying in a one-by-one basis, looking at this disease or that disease and identifying some of these connections. For example, one of the most well-studied is the connection between asthma and the month that you're born in. If you're born during a time of year that has high amounts of dust mites, which are hot, muggy times of the year, then you're actually more likely to have asthma later in life. That was a finding that we were able to recapitulate in our analysis. But on top of that, we analyzed over 1,600 different diseases, and we found 55 that showed these types of patterns.
4: And the interesting part about those 55 diseases is that they are spread out. They're not all bunched together. Certain diseases are in certain months.
17: That's right. So we found, of those 55, we actually grouped them into several different categories. And one of the most striking that we found were that cardiovascular diseases are more likely for those who are born in the late winter and early spring. And that's actually a novel finding that hadn't been studied before we published these results.
4: So how dramatic are these differences that you're seeing versus the average?
17: Well, they're relatively small, these risks. So no one should be too worried about being born in this month or when their children might be born. Factors like diet and exercise will have a larger effect over someone's lifetime. But they do point at potentially environmental variables that will affect your disease risk and maybe will tell us something new about the disease that we didn't know before. Maybe you should get a little bit more vitamin D and that'll prevent certain types of diseases. And that's the type of thing that we're looking to explore next in our following analysis.
4: You found 55 diseases that are affected by the month that a person is born. Is there one particular month that seems to be the optimal month with the fewest of these?
17: Well, I wouldn't say there's one particular month. Kind of each month has their own. We found very few associations in the summer months, but then we found more associations in the spring and the fall. But that actually goes both ways. So in the spring and the fall, we also found that for some diseases, those born in that time of year were actually the least likely to get a disease. So it kind of goes, you can take the good with the bad.
4: So let's talk for a moment about some of the particular illnesses you identified in the months that they are most prevalent. ADHD is most common for those born in November.
17: That's right. We found that ADHD peaks in the fall months, and we found that clustered with other similar types of diseases. We also found relationships with respiratory diseases such as asthma and bronchiolitis. We found similar diseases such as infections, viral infections. And then again, the most striking we found were four different types of heart disease: hypertension and atrial fibrillation, atherosclerosis and angina, which is chest pain.
4: Our guest on InfoTrack is Dr. Nicholas Tantanetti. He's assistant professor of biomedical informatics at Columbia University Medical Center and Columbia's Data Science Institute. And he was the lead author of a study that examined whether there's a connection between your health and the month in which you were born. Dr. Tantanetti, can you envision sometime in the future when parents will actually take this into consideration? In other words, try to make sure their child is born in one of those months that are most trouble-free?
17: Well, I think the future that I'm really hoping to envision is when we identify what the particular factors are, then we'll just make sure that we have all of these benefits. So if it's a certain type of prenatal vitamin, we'll just make sure that we always have enough of that prenatal vitamin. And then it won't really matter what time of year your child is born in.
4: And what about doctors? Can you envision a point in the future where they are taking note of certain patients? Hey, this person was born in, say, late December, so we will pay a little more attention to certain diseases for this person because it's most common in that group.
17: Well, they are doing that now for some of these higher-risk ones, such as asthma. For most diseases, I don't think that's kind of in the near future, but if we try to figure out what these environmental variables are a little bit deeper, then, yeah, doctors may be taking this information into account when they're treating their patients.
4: Did the results of this study surprise you?
17: Yes. I was not expecting to find really anything at all. The data that we're using is from these large electronic health record databases, which are becoming popular across the country because of the Affordable Care Act. And they're often criticized as being very noisy and having lots of garbage data in them. And one of my lab's focuses is to use these data in informative ways to make new discoveries about health. And so I was really excited when we found that we could just recapitulate what was already known about the relationship between the time of year that you're born in and the diseases you might get, but then even more surprised when we could actually identify these new associations.
4: And I would think that this was not even possible, perhaps even 10 years ago, to the advent of technology and, as you said, the Affordable Care Act has made so much more information available than ever before.
17: That's right. 10 years ago, we wouldn't have nearly this many patients studied. And this study would not be possible. And it's really the largest study of its kind right now.
4: So is there any one particular takeaway message that the average person can learn from your study?
17: I think the most important takeaway is the opportunity we have to use new types of data that are now available all around us every time we go to the doctor or we interact with our phones or upload data to the internet to learn new things about health and our wellness. And that's actually the most exciting thing about this type of study.
4: Dr. Nicholas Tantanetti, Assistant Professor of Biomedical Informatics at Columbia University Medical Center and Columbia's Data Science Institute. He was the lead author of the study that found a connection between the month you were born and your health. Dr. Tantanetti, thank you very much for joining us on InfoTrack.
17: Thanks for having me.
4: And for InfoTrack, I'm Roy Mackey.
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2: Nice to be with you.
1: So we often hear about the need for incentives to attract and retain large corporations. Do these programs work? Do they deliver what they promise?
2: They do not deliver what they promise. They work in one sense, which is that if you put money on the table, if you rain money down on a town from a helicopter, you can prove that jobs will be created from it. But what they never can prove is it the best way of creating jobs? And many of these incentive programs are paying, you know, upwards of hundreds of thousands of dollars per job. And we can find microenterprise creators around the country, indeed around the world, who create jobs working with small businesses for about $500 a job. So the opportunity cost of wasting public resources and public money on these big outside attractions is lost jobs that would have been created working with local businesses in your own backyard.
1: In the introduction to your book, you tell a story about a guy named Lou Stein that you met after giving a speech.
2: Yeah, so Lou Stein works in Appalachian, West Virginia. After I spoke in West Virginia, he was the only person in the crowd sort of dressed in a suit, and he came up to me afterwards and he said, you know, I'm creating jobs for $500 a piece. And I said, well, how are you doing it? And he said, well, there's two things that I do. One is that I try to do meetings where entrepreneurs in an area come together and I get to know them. And then I just work with them on developing their business plans and their first sources of finance. And then the second thing that I do is I go to existing businesses, I knock on their door, and I say, how can I help? And the remarkable thing is that no one from the existing economic development agencies had ever done that before. And just doing those very modest activities, this guy creates about 150 jobs a year. And to me, it suggests what is possible if we think of economic development as an entrepreneurship nurturing path rather than one that's attracting big dinosaurs.
1: We're talking on InfoTrack with Michael Schumann, author of The Local Economy Solution. Michael, you talk about some myths that are out there as far as this whole process goes. Could you share a few of those?
2: Yeah, so one myth is that ownership doesn't matter, that all we care about is, you know, a business that creates jobs. And in fact, there is a huge literature that shows that local ownership of businesses is enormously more useful for economic development than non-local business. Generally speaking, every dollar that we spend on a locally owned business generates 2 to 4 times the jobs, the income and the wealth effects, and the tax base effects as a non-locally owned business. We also have studies, this one from the Harvard Business Review, that shows that those regions with the highest density of local and small business have the highest per capita job growth rate. And another study that was done by the Federal Reserve about 2 years ago shows that those counties with the highest density of locally owned businesses have the highest per capita income growth rate. So in other words, if you want to get rid of poverty, having a lot of local businesses is the best way of doing so.
1: One of the concepts you talk about in your book is the pollinator. Can you explain that?
2: The idea of a pollinator is that there are a small but growing number of businesses out there that are not just producing goods and services for consumers, but in fact see their mission, their market, as the creation or the support of other local businesses. And so an example would be an incubator. So we have 1,100 incubators in North America. the vast majority of these incubators quite stupidly focus on non-local businesses, and they're supported by outside government money and foundation money. And what it means when they attract an outside business is that business gets nurtured for 3-4 years. It graduates, and then once it's done, it goes somewhere else. So the community that put that money in has no benefit of those businesses being incubated locally. Some of the smarter incubators, though, do focus on locally owned businesses, but they still, I think, quite unfortunately, depend on outside money, outside foundation or government money. And what that means is that in bad times, the funds are going to be cut exactly at the moment when you most want that incubator to be working. So the smartest incubators are working with companies in a very short period of time. And then at the end of the incubation, they take an equity stake in the company. And that equity stake enables them to basically cash flow the incubation. In other words, the incubator itself is a business. And what I show is that in all of the functions that we want to see in economic development, and that would include entrepreneurship training, buy local programs, local finance program, partnerships among local businesses where they become more competitive as a team than they would be operating by themselves. In all of these areas, we can now see competitive enterprises that are self-financing. And if these things are spread in our economies, we don't need economic development departments as usual anymore.
1: You tell a lot of stories in your book, and one of them focusing on the entrepreneurship is Zingerman's in Ann Arbor, Michigan.
2: Oh, yeah.
1: Can you tell that one?
2: No, Zingerman's is a delicatessen set up in Ann Arbor, Michigan around 1980. And in the first 10 years, they were very successful. And they had this question about whether or not they would become a chain like Schlotzsky's. They decided that rather than growing wide, they would grow deep. And they looked systematically at things coming into and out of the deli and saw business opportunities. So, for example, the deli produced sandwiches, and that required bread. So they created a bakery. They served coffee. They created a coffee roasting company. They serve ice cream and cheese, so they created a creamery. And then they looked at things coming out of the deli, and they saw opportunities for creating value-added production. So, for example, we have good food. We could create a sit-down restaurant called the Roadhouse. We have good cakes. We could do a mail-order cake service. We have great customer service. We could create a entrepreneurship training module for customer service called Zing Train. So in all, Zingerman's is now 10 independently owned businesses. They all kind of co-license a brand. And they are responsible for about $50 million of sales a year and something like 650 jobs in Ann Arbor. And it was all built on a deli that systematically plugged, you know, leaks in terms of its sourcing and did value added of its outgrowth. And to me, you know, that's what we want every economic development agency to be doing.
1: Michael, for those listening who think some of the things you've talked about may be the better way to go as far as building our economy and creating jobs, what can the average person do to kind of encourage this type of thing?
2: First of all, the average person needs to express to their local government complete disgust for the millions of dollars that are being wasted on attracting outside companies. And they need to basically insist, politically insist, that that money, those resources, the time that economic developers spend, is systematically focused on the nurturing of local businesses and, where possible, the creation of these pollinators that put most of the economic development department out of business. Beyond that, people should be buying local in support of those local businesses. They should be investing where they can in local businesses. And if you're an entrepreneur listening to this, you should think about how can you work with other local entrepreneurs in your community so that you're more competitive as a team.
1: The book is The Local Economy Solution, and the author, Michael H. Schumann. And you can check out his website, michaelhschumann.com. Michael, thank you so much for joining us today.
2: My pleasure.
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3: When you first saw her, she was out walking her dog. 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Your foot was on the gas and her life was on the line. 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
1: Should we be concerned that America is becoming too polarized and divided? Culturally, economically, or politically? One expert thinks so. InfoTrack's Roy Mackey is back to take a look. Roy?
5: Thank you, Chris. Our guest is Bill Bishop, the author of a book called The Big Sort, Why the Clustering of Like-Minded America is Tearing Us Apart. So just what is this trend you call the Big Sort?
6: Well, it's at heart, we see that most places in the United States are becoming increasingly Republican or Democratic, counties, that is. That's happened over the last 30 years, but it's really a larger phenomenon than that. I think what we found is that the country is sorted in all kinds of ways, from the distribution of people with BA degrees to where young people are moving, to the kind of churches we go to the clubs that we belong. The middle has kind of dropped out of all of our institutions and neighborhoods, and places now have a kind of homogeneity that they didn't have 30 years ago.
5: I think a lot of people would say, when I was a kid, things were even more homogenized. There is more diversity now than 30 or 40 years ago. Haven't people always associated with others they have common ground with?
6: That is the most basic human desire, is to find safety among people who are like you. And in a way, the United States has gotten more diverse. We have more racial diversity. We have more diversity of different kinds of people and different kinds of families. What we have less of is diversity in opinion.
5: Looking back, are you able to pinpoint a rough period of time when you think this trend began?
6: Well, we can see that it began in the 1970s, but I think it stems from the mid-1960s when society kind of came unhinged. For instance, in 1965, mainline denominations, Presbyterians and Methodists and Episcopalians, those churches had been gaining members for 200 years. They began to lose members. In 1965, crime rates began to go up and divorce rates began to go up. In 1965, people began to withdraw from traditional American clubs like the Masons or the Rebeccas. And when society came back together again in the 1970s, everything was more specialized. And instead of having the Masons or the Lions or the Rotary Club gaining membership, Common Cause or the Sierra Club began to gain membership. And at that point, too, our neighborhoods became increasingly either Republican or Democratic. And we think that's because people were moving together to be with others like themselves for lifestyle reasons, not for political reasons.
5: So if Americans are indeed attracted to communities where others share their political beliefs, why is that such a bad thing?
6: Well, in a way, it's a good thing. I mean, it's great because it gives us this incredible diversity of where to live and how to live. Portland can spend a lot of money on public transportation and libraries, and Odessa, Texas can put a Bible course in their high school. So there's incredible diversity, which is a good thing. The bad thing is that groups that are like-minded become more extreme over time in the way that they're like-minded. So we're less likely to hear from the other side, we're less likely to listen to the other side, and so we're less likely to compromise with people who disagree with us. And so nationally, it becomes much harder for us to come to a consensus on any of the big issues. And you can see that in Congress, where we send representatives from overwhelmingly Republican or Democratic districts and they get to Congress and they're totally unwilling to compromise because they don't have to. They've come from a district where they don't represent a mixed constituency. And so the big issues sort of get stuck in this balkanized Congress that we have in Washington, D.C.
5: So what would you suggest as a solution to this sort of trend?
6: Well, I think solutions are tough because, as you said earlier, all this is perfectly natural. Our wealth and our ability to move around the country has exacerbated this. You know, it's really a personal thing. I mean, we really have to spend some time just listening without judgment to what other people are saying. And in Congress, I think there has to be a recommitment to the kind of understanding that comes with just knowing people who you may disagree with, but you find some way to have a friendship with them or find something that you agree with them about. What will eventually happen is that there'll be some issue that doesn't fit within our narrow range. It won't be a Republican issue and it won't be a Democratic issue, but it'll be an issue that society will have to solve. And at that point, maybe the boundaries and the barriers will begin to break down.
5: Do you have a website?
6: We sure do, thebigsort.com, and you can see some maps and give it a try.
5: Bill Bishop, the author of a book called The Big Sort, Why the Clustering of Like-Minded America is Tearing Us Apart. Bill, thanks for joining us on InfoTrack.
6: Thank you very much.
5: For InfoTrack, I'm Roy Mackey.
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10: Well, I tend to think of the Gosling as a poem. The critical opening phrase of this poem will always be the grip, which the hands unite to form a single unit. Slowly and slowly, the club head is led back, pulled into position, not by the hands, but by the body, which turns away from the target, shifting weight to the right side without shifting balance. Tempo is everything, perfection unattainable. As the body coils now to the top of the swing, there's a slight hesitation, a little nod to the gods. Now the weight begins shifting back to the left, pulled by the powers inside the earth. It's alive, this swing, a living sculpture, and down through contact, always down, striking the ball crisply, with character. There was only one other acceptable theory about how to hit a golf ball.
11: Oh, boy. Well, what's the other theory?
10: Grip it and rip it.
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13: Good morning and welcome to the Sports Hub Golf Club. Good to have you along as always on this Sunday morning. And I am in one of my favorite places in the world, but I'm in a new place. I'm at George Wright Golf Course, and I'm here with longtime head professional Scott Allen. Scott, thanks again for being on the show. This has got to be a record of some kind. I'm guessing this is at least your fifth or sixth appearance, right?
14: I think so, yeah.
13: Yeah. Well, you know, you go to what you know, and you go to what's good. And George Wright has been a longtime staple for me, my home course for many years when I lived in Raleigh. But this place just keeps getting better and better. And I guess starting with where we're sitting right now, I've never been in this room before. Where are we right now?
14: Well, this is our teaching and our fitting room. We took an old one of the old locker rooms that wasn't in use. It was just kind of storage. And one of the things that we've lacked here is the ability to give lessons now, especially since COVID. Before COVID, I used to go out in the back nine and teach, but at 6 o'clock in the morning, you might have 30 people out there. So I can't really go out and teach out there anymore. So we talked it over and I was asked if there's a place to teach. And I said, yeah, that we could put a simulator in this room. So that's what we did. We spent the money. We got a nice virtual tee system. We're able to do lessons and club fitting. Titleist has been out to do a club fitting. Strixon's been out to do a club fitting. We do the ball fittings out on the golf course also. So especially like now with the new clubs, the new GTS drivers and things, those are great. The ball fittings is wonderful. So it's just a great place to do it. And we're hoping to add more in the future.
13: Well, if you don't know already, just a little bit of backstory. George Wright Golf Course in the city of Boston in Hyde Park, one of two municipal courses, which I got to believe is becoming a bit of a template for how other cities can run their municipal courses, because both facilities are fantastic. You have the benefit here at George Wright of being a Donald Ross course built in 1938, if I believe, that is not only maintained, the guts and the bones of a Donald Ross course, but you've managed to make improvements to this course over the last 22 years that I've been playing it. That makes it now, if I dare say, Scott, a destination course.
14: Yes.
13: For people here in the state and all around New England.
14: Joe, Larry, and I call it it's a destination mom and pop. You know, we know what we are. We're not Pine Hills. We're not, we're not down at the Cape. We're here in Boston. It's an old style golf course. Some of the new golfers that you see on these websites, they say, well, it doesn't compare to Pine Hills. I said, no, it doesn't compare to. It's not supposed to compare to Pine Hills. We compare it to other municipal golf courses that were built, almost 100 years ago, like we are. The building, it stands out from itself. It kind of sets the tone when you walk up the hill. And yesterday, like Keegan Bradley, talking with him and Noah Kahn, they were here for the Boston Common thing. They couldn't believe the building. He said, this is building rakes up ever with any of them. So that was good to hear. And then getting out on the golf course, the Donald Ross part of the George Wright, is it's just got the best bones there is. I mean, we've really made some great improvements over the years. This year alone, we redid our ninth fairway, which had been just eaten alive with tree roots and things. So we did a lot of brush work. We elevated the fairway. We expanded the fairway a little bit more to the left. We increased the visual from the tee, so it just looks more welcoming. It's definitely going to play a little bit harder if you hit it in the left rough, because the new rough that we have is mean. And
13: We're going to look. I played here less than 2 weeks ago. We're not going to go hole by hole, but I have questions and comments for you about virtually the entire golf course. if you'll permit me, and you will bear with me. Let's just go through a little bit. Yeah. And as I've said for years about George Wright, the opening two holes, I would say kind of on script for Donald Ross, welcome to golf. Yeah. Come on in, have yourself a nice couple of par fours to get into your round. And when you get to the par five third hole, that's when things really, I would say in the past, narrowed in on you. But as difficult as number three plays, I think things have been opened up a little bit there. Can you talk about the improvements to the third hole, the par five?
14: So this year, we up by the green, we the hill to the left of it was always a very steep hill, and it's just not friendly for accessing to the green. So we took and we cut into that hill. We made it much less, so the balls being hit into that are going to be much more receptive. We cleaned out all the brush and everything, so it's just visually it's much more appealing. It's much more fair for the golf balls when they hit the rough up there. Again, is really going to be penal, but it's aesthetically it's a home run. It's 100% better. And then we carried that on to and around to the fourth hole.
13: But all right, well, now let's get to the fourth hole, Scott. Now, and by the way, Scott Allen is.
14: I wanted to get there.
13: Yeah. Well, listen. I got things to say about this. Scott is the head pro here at George Wright, and the fourth hole is a par three that for years for me has played as an 8-iron. And, depending on what the wind is doing, might be a 7. I don't know if it's ever been a 9, but I can hit 8-iron there. There are, I believe, two new tee boxes, one which is completely brand new. How is this going to change the par three fourth hole?
14: Well, for the guys that are playing blue tees, playing the back tees, it's now playing as much as from the tips as 190. Oh. The green hasn't changed a bit. We are we took the cart path and we pushed it all the way over against the wall. We widened the existing tee, but the back tee now 190, and the cart path up by the green is now 12 yards for the new one.
13: I'm telling you, standing on that back tee, and you can't play from it yet, but just standing back there and looking at it, you're right. Visually, it's always been.

0: 5 and 6 at George Wright are both par fours, which have their own unique personalities to them. The seventh hole is something that, and again, if you haven't played George Wright in years, you're going to notice that it's a shared tee box, essentially, between 7 and 5. 7, it seems to have opened up a little bit, too, especially down the right side. Am I correct?
1: Yeah, we in the past, the balls would always hit on that hill and run down the cart path and into the 8. And that on the right side of 8, there was a lot of mounding over there that was really rough. So on the right side of 7, we added some mounding that will grab the balls and keep it from going down the hill. It's still going to be a kind of a penal shot for you, but it's much better than ending up down where you really don't even have a shot. And then on top of that, we all that banking, we re-sodded it, and then onto number 8 right next to it, we did the same thing there on the right side of 8. We redid all that mounding, we loomed it, we all new sod, all the bunkers have been redone and resodded, and that's all open and ready for play now.
0: I luckily found the bunker on the left on 8 when I played here not long ago. It's under repair. I had to take it out of that bunker, and I had to put it in a nice spot and give myself a bump and run into that green. So is there any way you could keep that under repair indefinitely?
1: Well, you played it wrong if you dropped it, because you're supposed to go across to the other bunker that's the same distance apart.
0: You shush. Don't worry about that. The match is over, and I did okay that day. Number 9, you already mentioned a lot going on number 9, which is going to include new rough down the left-hand side. Here's what I used to do on 9. When I used to play a draw, I would just take it down the right side, try and catch that hill and let it run all the way down. And if it ended up on the left, all the way over on the left, no problem. The rough over there was not a big deal. Is that changing?
1: It definitely is, because now, I mean, you could still take it right to left, but your ball has got a better chance of staying in the fairway now, because we widened it by 10 to 12 yards on the left. We raised it up for about 16 inches, and if it stays in the fairway, you're great. If you do get it in the left rough, it's right now, because it's such a new rough, it's very thick, very even when we're mowing it short, it's going to be a penal shot for you. You're going to have a hard time knocking it on the green if you're in that left rough.
0: All right, we're making the turn now. We're going to number 10. Back to back, these are some of the longest par fours you'll play on any public course in New England if you're playing from the tips. I don't know what to tell you about 10 other than don't try and cut too much off. To keep it in the middle or even off to the right, take your medicine, take that blind shot down to the green and just, you know, cross your fingers. 11 is very much the same. Don't try and cut off too much on that dog leg right. When you get to 12, though, Scott, I would say that if 17, maybe now 4 might be your signature holes, 12 is probably the most breathtaking view you're going to get on a course around here, certainly in the city of Boston. It's just absolutely gorgeous. That 12, that par 4 12th hole here at George Wright still blows me away every time I stand on that tee box.
1: Yeah, it's a really good Donald Ross hole. I mean, you know, a lot of people say there's so many blind shots. Well, if you're a Donald Ross fan, that's what you love about him. It's one of those holes that you do need to see it before you play it. And the more you play it, the more you like it. I always say, once I'm in play, it's my favorite hole.
0: Yeah.
1: Love it. Same thing with 5. You know, you get a good tee shot, you love the hole. You hit a bad tee shot, it's like, oh, man, this hole's hard.
0: Yeah.
1: But, you know, we struggled for many years because we had a lot of straw grass on that hole, and it was gorgeous. It was beautiful. But it was so penal and so slow. So we pretty much have it all cut down. We're in the process of getting ready to do some tree work along both sides of that hole. Down the right side, we're going to do some pruning to increase the ability to aim it down the right side more. And on the right side, the top of the hill, all that hill is going to get cleared out of the brush, and we're going to cap it and get some sod on that. So it'll visually look much better. It'll play better. And then we're going to do some pruning of the trees on the left to get the branches up higher and just to make it a little bit more of a fair hole.
0: I gotcha. Okay, so 13 improvements were made years ago. If you haven't played George Wright in a while, you don't have to worry about the fairway on 13. It's perfect. 14, the par 3. This is a hole that plays a lot differently now, again, because I think of some trees that have been removed specifically down the right side and close to the green.
1: Yeah. So a lot of those trees removed themselves. I mean, that hole had a lot of bad trees in it that were just over the years have just fallen and broken. We are going to do a little bit more of pruning. We're not so much taking trees down, just pruning them up, getting the canopy up higher, which will really visit.

0: visually help that hole. Behind the hole, that those trees down there were a good example of trees that were just completely infested with bugs and things, and they were kind of taking care of themselves, so we got them all removed. It really cleaned up that behind that green and next to the 15th tee.
1: Yep, 15 is the par 5 on the back, followed by 16, which again is another visually stunning hole as you climb the hill up to the green. The par 3, 17th, I still hold up as one of the best par threes anywhere in this area. I don't think any changes need to be made, but it seems like improvements are still being made on that hole also.
0: Yeah, we're starting with 15. We're looking at the, if you stand on that tee and look to the right, there's an old, it looks like an old tee over there, and it was. We're going to bring that back. That will make the hole more of a dog leg. It'll take away a lot of the club guys that can just bomb it up over the trees. So it's definitely going to make that whole play a little better. 16, we are going this, it was part of our project this year, but we just ran out of time. But 16, we're going to take the back tee, lower it down to the same level in front of it, and move it more toward the wall. So we're going to expand the fairway to the left. We're trying to keep the balls on the golf course and out of the neighborhood. We're going to add a bunker next to the other bunker, so it's going to look from the tee like it's a little bit more of a dog leg. The mound on the left, the rock mound, is going to disappear, and it's going to become more kind of a swell, kind of like you're banking on a car race track.
1: Okay.
0: Right there.
1: So yeah.
0: We think it's really going to help keep the golf balls in play. It'll help us off the tee, right next to the tee. There are some tall trees that will knock balls down if they start to go to the right. So it's going to be a good improvement for everybody.
1: Yeah. If you make it through 17 in one piece, the 18th hole is waiting for you. The animals that I was playing with recently, you know, we're playing from the tips, and I hit a good drive on 18, or so I thought. I still had every ounce of a 7-iron left in my hand to get home over that creek on 18. But luckily, I think the bunker that was never in play for me from the tees a little bit up, I avoided that bunker on the right. Scott, maybe I'm an idiot. I'd never even noticed that bunker before. But from the tips, for a guy like me, that bunker is in play.
0: Oh, it's definitely in play. And it's a little, probably a little more evil than it should be. We're looking at kind of improving that bunker and make it a little less deep, a little bit more playable from a fairway bunker.
1: Right.
0: But that's one of the holes that there's not a whole lot we can do with 18, just because we're kind of landlocked with the back tee and everything. But we're looking at clearing out a lot of the brush and down the right side at the end of the fairway behind that bunker. We're looking at clearing a lot of that underbrush out so that we can get a better view of the clubhouse as you come in.
1: All right. So from the first tee to the 18th green, George Wright and Hyde Park, it's an absolute pleasure to play it. More and more so every year as the improvements are made. And you've got some tournaments coming up here. I know that you've had some big tournaments here in recent years, but there are more on the way.
0: Yeah, we hosted the first time that Massachusetts, the amateur, came here in 2018. First time it had been to a public golf course. It's always been at the private country clubs. We had the men one week and the women the next week, which had never been done anywhere in the country. So this, the 10-year anniversary is 28, so we're going to host the men here, and then the women are going to play at Franklin Park. And they'll play in September, and I believe the men are playing in July here.
1: Fantastic. And here at George Wright, and I believe also at Franklin Park, there's a new initiative that's going to get some more younger players out on the course and some families out on the course. So what's going on with that?
0: Well, Mayor Wu announced yesterday with our Boston Common Golf initiative that we have a pilot program coming out for family golf in the evenings. We're going to have we're alternate between here and Franklin Park. Be like families can come out with families of four can come out for $25 and play in the evenings. We're going to kind of educate them a little bit about the game before they go out. Try to get them experience. It'll be. You know, the evenings, it's going to be, you go out, walk a few holes, or walk as many holes as you can, and it'll be $25 for the family. And then we're also doing a pilot program with Mass Golf and Boston Common Golf with youth on courses, where they'll sign up through Mass Golf, and they can come out in the evenings on Mondays and Fridays here at George Wright. They'll pay $5, and they can come out with their buddies or their a family member and play. So yeah. We're trying to get the clubs, definitely get more youth out here on the golf course and more families.
1: And I love that. The only thing I would say, it may not be totally on brand with you, Scott. I would say just make sure you know which end of golf club is which before you come out to any golf course, especially George Wright. This course will eat your lunch if you're a scratch golfer, and if you're brand new, you're going to enjoy it more if you know how to hit a ball first. That's all I'll say.
0: Absolutely. Franklin Park is definitely a little more, family friendly because of the fact that it's just a more of an open golf course. George Wright is definitely a tree lined up and down. It's definitely more of a test for the more experienced golfer for sure.
1: Yeah. But everything out here right now, Scott, the greens are in such good shape, all the improvements that you're making. And for anyone who doesn't like the idea of taking down trees, I always like to remind them when this course was built in 1938, these trees weren't as tall as they are now. And, if you're talking about the original design and the original way this course is supposed to be played, sometimes trees come down on their own. Sometimes they have to be topped. Sometimes they have to be taken down in order for the golf course to play the way it was intended. So that's just part of the process.
0: It is. I mean, we work very closely with Mark Mungem, our course architect. We're very strategic about what needs to come down and what will help the golf course. And again, like we say, we on the ninth hole, they were two of the big oaks, and we were worried about taking them down. And the first one we took down was, as I could lived in it. It was completely open on the bottom. There was like an inch and a quarter around it. That it was amazing that the tree was still alive. So unfortunately, a lot of the ash trees, a lot of the oak trees have a lot of insect damage and things, and they're getting older. And you can see when you look up in the trees, all the dead branches and things. But we do have a lot of really good, healthy ones here. So by pruning and getting rid of a lot of the underbrush and getting the airflow, we're going to help save a lot of the trees we do have.
1: Absolutely. And I will say it again, if you haven't played George Wright in a while, I was there 5-7 years ago, you got to see it for yourself. It's an absolute gem. Scott, always good to see you. Always good to play out here. Not always easy. I took the last spot in the parking lot today, and it's just a normal day here at George Wright. But the word is out. It is no longer the best kept secret.
0: It is. I mean, it's kudos to both Franklin Park and George Wright, the staffs, not only the ground crew and the job they do, but our golf staffs too, our kids, our starters. Every day they're going out with buckets of sand, fixing ball marks. Guys in the shop, when there's nothing to do, they'll go out and fix ball marks. And the same thing at Franklin Park, and Russ and his crew and Kevin and his crew. They've done an amazing job.
1: Yeah. Absolutely. Scott, you continue to do an amazing job here at George Wright Golf Course in Hyde Park. Appreciate the time. Once again, great to see you.
0: Thank you. See you soon.
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1: Welcome back to the Sports Hub Golf Club. I am walking into Vanguard Golf Club right now in Denham. I'm literally walking through the door. This is not theater of the mind. This is actually happening. And standing here is the club manager, Chris Fitzpatrick. Chris, how are you?
21: Good, Hardy. How are we doing?
1: Good. Well, you knew I was coming,
21: yes,
1: right?
21: Sir.
1: So this isn't like the fake, oh, hello, how are you? Yeah, this was a planned thing. But yeah. What I would like to do today is just introduce everybody in a longer way as to what Vanguard Golf Club is all about. We've been talking about it on the air for a while now, but in 30 seconds at a time, it's tough to get a real sense of what Vanguard Golf Club is all about here in Dedham. So you must get asked this, Chris, as a longtime guy in the golf business. Oh, you're at Vanguard Golf Club right now. What is that? So I'll give you a chance to answer because you must have some practice at this. Vanguard Golf Club, what is it?
21: So it's an elite indoor training facility with the top-of-the-line technology that really no other place around here has. We have 10 state-of-the-art TrackMan bays. We have a full-swing putt lab. And we have the largest putt view putting green in the area as well, along with a very spacious indoor chipping area. So you can literally work on every aspect of your game year-round, which is unheard of around here.
1: It really is. Now, when we say we're in Dedham... Dedham is one of these towns where I find, you know, there are nooks and crannies to it where it's tough to find certain things. This is so easy. It's right next to Legacy Place. I tell people, you know where the Hooters is? It's kind of like behind the Hooters there. And once you get back here, realize, oh, this is where Vanguard Golf Club is. Walking in the door, I mean, this is a brand new facility. It's just, it's impressive right when you walk in here. So I guess maybe we can just do a walk and talk and kind of like go through the whole place. So this is your kind of main reception area. But I see immediately off to the left what look like TrackMan hitting bays. What's going on over there?
21: Yeah, so we have four private bays that are equipped with TrackMan 4s. Those are for, you know, some people taking lessons who want to have it be a little more private, don't want people watching their lessons. We'll go in there by themselves with the coach and just practice. We have a lot of, we have a few guys who just turned pro and guys have been professional for a while who like to go in there, get their TrackMan set up, put their headphones on, and not be distracted for a couple hours of just practicing, getting their numbers down, you know, practicing all different types of shots, their club path, you know, all the numbers that everybody's looking at now, right? I mean, it's kind of a new thing where people are looking into all these types of numbers, and it's important for them to get them exactly dialed in where they want to be. And you're not distracted. You're literally in like a golfer's office. You are in a private area with the latest technology, undisturbed. And it's very popular for guys who just want to go out and grind for a couple hours.
1: What's the protocol here? Do most people come in with their own instructor? Do you have instructors here that you're required to use? How does that part of it work? Because, and again, I should have mentioned this before, this is a membership facility here. So if you want to experience Vanguard Golf Club, you become a member here either on a monthly or a yearly basis. But once you're a member, how does that work? I want to go in and get some instruction. Do I bring my own guy? Do I use one of your guys?
21: Yeah, so we have a number of coaches here. I coach a bit. Rick McCready coaches, you know, more than novice golfers and does a lot of short game as well. And we have Dan Blover here and Sean Hester now, who was at the Harmon Club in the wintertime, now is coaching here in the wintertime and is over at TBC Boston in the summertime. So if you want a lesson from Sean, you just kind of book through him, but he's available to teach you here or at TBC Boston.
1: Okay. All right. So let's keep walking here. Obviously, we've got the private bays over there to the left. I see a huge TV here with a nice sitting area in case you get all tuckered out and you want to take a break. Off to the right is a room that I was in once before already. You have to explain what this room is because I don't know how to explain it to people.
21: So this technology is one of the, it's a very rare piece of technology. It's called the Full Swing Putt Lab. And this green will actually move to whatever putt you want to practice. You know, if you're a left-handed golfer like myself and you've been struggling with right to left putts, you can literally go in to the computer, set it for, you know, 10 footer right to left with 1 degree of break, and the green will actually move to that exact putt, which is very cool. And it's something that I had never seen before until I started working here. You can practice uphill, downhill, any type of putt you want. It's very popular with all types of golfers. But we have schools like BC in here, you know, a few other colleges, Thayer Academy practice here as well. And it's very popular for players that are looking to practice one particular putt because, again, this is technology that you really don't find anywhere else.
1: The actual putting surface, I want to say, is about, 30 by 12 or something like that. Is that right?
21: Yep, right around there.
1: Okay.
21: Yep.
1: And you described it perfectly. The only other way I've been able to, kind of explain it to people is I say, you watch the TGL, and now they have their green that kind of undulates to mimic different putting surfaces. Right. This is the same thing.
21: Yes. Yeah. You can put a crest or valley in there. You can do any type of putt that you struggle with. It's like I said, for a lot of right-handed golfers, left to right putts seem to be the biggest bugaboo for a lot of those guys. So they'll come in here, set it to, you know, whatever degree of break they want from left to right, whatever distance they want. You can
1: practice. Downhill left to right.
21: Downhill left to right. Yeah. Or a righty's nightmare. So they'll come in here, they'll put that putt in here, and you can sit in here for, you know, half hour, hour, as long as you want to kind of dial in what a good stroke will feel like on that putt. It's very unique.
1: The one time I was in here before with you, you set it up for a putt that I think it was kind of like on a crest, but it was a downhill putt. Yeah. And I could have stayed in here for a week and not made that putt.
21: Sometimes they do have some very interesting settings here where it's like, I'm going to practice the impossible putt, which is a lot of fun for people. But, you know, the most part, people will come in here. And like I said, they'll just, a lot of guys will set it dead straight too, just to work on their starting line. They're guaranteed a dead straight putt. They know that it's set to dead straight and they'll work on their starting line. And then from there, they'll do whatever putt they're struggling with. And we've seen a lot of good golfers spend a lot of time in here, and it's definitely helped the short game.
1: And the name of this room again is
21: the Full Swing Putt Lab.
1: Full Swing Putt Lab. Yeah. Okay. Something tells me we'll be back to visit this room later on this season on the show. You have a little cafe here. What coffee, snacks, all that stuff.
21: Yeah, we have coffee, snacks here available to our members. You know, if they're getting in, putting a lot of work in, they come in here, grab a quick bite, grab some water, and get back to work.
1: Okay. Yeah. All right. We're at Vanguard Golf Club in Dedham, walking through, kind of seeing the whole facility here with Chris Fitzpatrick, who is the club manager. Off to my left, I see what look like weights and workout equipment. Would you share this space with athletes? What is this?
21: Yeah. Luckily, this is an audio recording, so you can't see me. And would note that I need to spend some more time in this gym, but...
1: No, well, I was going to say, so you couldn't see me throwing up in my mouth when I look at weights. These things look heavy. Oh, what's the point?
21: We have a lot of guys in here, too, who will come here in the mornings, you know, get a good workout in, and hit some balls and get to work. Or guys come in late at night, you know, after they put the kids to sleep and come in here, work out, hit some balls. It's a great gym. It's built for golfers. We have a ton of golf training tools. We also partner with Tor Physio, who strictly work with golfers who are great. They're here a few nights a week. So, you know, members have a discounted rate with the members at Tor Physio. You can set up times through a booking system with them to, if you want a personalized workout, they're happy to do that. And every member gets a free 45-minute assessment as well to show you what your flexibility is, what you need to work on, and then they'll build a workout routine for you. So it really is tailored to anything that you need. We've got it here at Vanguard.
1: You said late at night. How late do you guys open? What time do you open in the morning, and what time do you close?
21: We are a 24/7 facility. You could theoretically come at 2 o'clock in the morning. If you can't sleep, you're dreaming about that slice that you can't get rid of, you can come on in here and work on your game. Instead of dreaming it up, you can come in here, you know, get set up on a track, man, and get some work in.
1: I really thought I was the only one who did this, and then I heard someone else talking about it. Generally, the last thing that I think about at night, especially during this time of year, is golf. And as I'm drifting off to sleep, I think about the round that I just played or the round that I'm going to play or whatever I was practicing on. So as crazy as that might sound to people who aren't obsessed with the game, I get it. It's late at night. You're thinking about something. Oh, if you're a member here, you can actually come in and work on it, even if it's 2 o'clock in the morning.
21: Yeah. Yeah. And if you have a tournament the next day and you're worried about that first tee ball, you know, you can come in here, hit the range, you know, practice that first tee ball, or say you got a tournament coming up at a local club. We have a ton of courses here where you can actually go and practice that first tee shot, you know, where you can get it down by the time you're ready to go. You'll have that first tee shot dialed in.
1: That's awesome. All right, here at Vanguard Golf Club, as you can tell, we're walking through the facility here with Chris Fitzpatrick, the club manager. We're into, I don't know what you call this, the main room, because there is the biggest TV I've seen outside of a stadium or an arena on one wall where you guys presumably show golf, or in this case, some ESPN on it right now. But this actual space is huge, and I'm counting 1, 2, 3, 4, 5, like 6 more TrackMan bays in here. That's the first thing that you notice. What is this room?
21: So for lack of a better term, we call it the big room just because it is a big room. And, you know, this really draws a lot of people in. We have, you know, people come in to that original space like, oh, wow, this is great. And they walk back. It's very unassuming from the front. You walk back. You've got a large... high ceilings, you know, good flex space where we have 6 more simulators. And this is where the 24/7 access is. So you have bays 5, 6, 7, and 8, which are available 24/7. They're TrackMan, the TrackMan iOS systems, and those are mounted on the ceiling. And it's unbelievable technology. You know, playing a course on here is a lot of fun. You get all the same numbers you would get with the TrackMan 4s. and you're able to use the putt view putting green or put on whatever show or game is on in the background. And kind of just, you know, it's a home away from home for a lot of members here.
1: And that is the other thing that you notice. It's impossible to miss when you walk into the big room. You see the putt view putting zone. Now, this is a much larger indoor practice green here at Vanguard. It's probably 50 feet by 25 feet. So I know I'm just kind of estimating here. But what makes this special as opposed to just having a bunch of holes placed in a putting surface? What is special about this putt view putting zone?
21: Yeah, so this is similar to the Full Swing Putt Lab, other than this green doesn't move. It's got break pre-installed in there. But you can literally practice, again, any type of putt you want on a bigger surface. It's connected with the putt view technology. You can practice anywhere from like your yips. If you got the yips, you can come in here and hit a bunch of 2-footers, or you can go back and hit 30-footers. There's also a ton of games you can play on here.
1: So you say the putt view technology, and I didn't know what that was until you turned it on for me last time. Yeah. It projects something from overhead and gives you things to look at on the green, whether they're the actual track of the putt or distances. I mean, there's all kinds of stuff.
21: Yeah, it gives you the ideal starting line along with the line that your ball should be on, and it tracks your ball. So if you're offline, the line will actually go where your ball is going. So you'll know if you have a habit of starting it too high on the line, too low on the line, if you're hitting it too hard or too soft. It'll give you the ideal pace for any type of putt. So then you'll be able to get a feel, you'll be able to visualize what you're seeing, what kind of, you know, for a left or right putt, this is kind of the visual that I want, everything like that. So when you go on the course, you actually have that visual in your head of the ball tracking to the hole. And it's, for a visual guy like myself, it's been unbelievable.
1: Just the little amount of time that I spent on it here a couple of weeks ago, it made a difference the last time I played, when I was thinking about, okay, the break of this putt is doing all this. But remember, just take it back online, because the putt view kind of shows you the club head path as to where it should be. Pick your line. But remember, everything is a straight putt at first. You know, what the ball does afterward isn't up to you, but everything is still, from, you know, our purposes and what we have to do, everything is a straight putt.
21: Yeah, absolutely. And it shows you that. And it shows you, you know, the trace of, like, you know, the high point of, you want to get to the high point and then start falling in. But like you said, it's just a straight putt. It's great for starting lines. If you're struggling, get starting the ball online. This is going to show you immediately if you're starting it, you know, too far left or too far right of your line, or you're just not hitting it with enough pace. It's a very intuitive piece of technology, and it's been very popular with a lot of our, you know, all the way from beginners to our elite players here.
1: And the last thing you'll see as you're walking through the big room here at Vanguard Golf Club is this enormous indoor chipping area. And this one, I won't even estimate the size. It's well over 100 feet long and 50 or 60 feet across. Is that right?
21: Yep, that's about right. And you can hit some, pretty much every shot in here. We have a real bunker that people will come in and actually hit bunker shots in the wintertime, which is, you know, like I said, this is a one-on-one place around here to be able to do that. This is a huge draw for a lot of people. They walk in here like, oh, this is great, I love it. And then they see this huge chipping area, and they're in. You know, a lot of our good players spend a lot of time in this chipping area, and it's shown. We've had a lot of success early on with some of our members who have been able to practice their short game year-round. And it's a lot of fun, too. I mean, you come in here with your friends, you have chipping contests, putting contests. It's a very unique, large chipping space, and it's been a huge draw for folks who are seeing it for the first time. They're thrilled.
1: Who's that guy chipping down there? He looks like he knows what he's doing.
21: Yeah, that's our short game instructor, Rick McCready. He is getting some work in.
1: I'm going to be carving out some time with him for my own selfish purposes.
21: Absolutely.
1: Okay.
21: Yeah.
1: Hey, Chris Fitzpatrick is the club manager here at Vanguard Golf Club in Dedham. We've managed to walk through and see this place, everything from the putt lab to the putt view putting zone, all of these TrackMan bays, the gym. It really is impressive. And for people who want to find out more, where do they go?
21: Yeah, go to vanguardgolfclub.com or download the Vanguard Golf Club app. And also you can give us a call. You know, we're here 24/7 answering your calls. You know, the staff is here from, you know, 9 to 7. So you can come on in. We'll show you around, you know, tell you what we're all about. And like I said, this place kind of sells itself. Once you walk in and you see the space in person, you know, there's not really much selling we have to do. It really speaks for itself. It's a all the technology that you need, and the 24/7 access has been a huge draw for people as well.
1: Well, thanks for another tour of the place. Obviously, you and I have talked before and I've been in before, but getting the official walkthrough here so that everybody can hear what's going on here, it's been great. So once again, Chris Fitzpatrick, club manager here at Vanguard Golf Club in Dedham, right next to Legacy Place. Appreciate the time, Chris. Thanks.
21: Yeah, of course. My pleasure.
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0: Back to wrap things up here on the Sports Hub Golf Club. Story that I saw earlier this week that I wanted to share with you, having to do with simulator golf. Now, for years, I kind of avoided simulator golf because I found myself not really benefiting from time spent on a simulator. And I would start with a few swings that seemed like normal, and then after a while, I started treating it well like a video game and trying to do things that I don't think I would normally do on the golf course. And next thing you know, I can't even hit a golf ball. Last winter, I joined a weekly league with guys that I play with just kind of normally. And first round or two, I was fine. After that, I fell apart for the entirety of the season. I don't know how long it was, maybe 12 weeks or something. Finally got it together in the final Thursday night of the league year. And did I figure something out? No, who knows? It's golf. I don't know. But I do know what part of my issues are with simulator golf, especially when you're playing against people in a handicapped league in simulator golf, is that your game is different. My game is different. A lot of games are different on the simulator than they are on the real golf course. Now, some of the good players that I play against or play with, and I'm a big fan of playing with golfers who are better than I am, which is 99% of the time that's the case. I think it's a quick and easy way to get better. You play with people who are better than you, which I do, as I said, almost every time I play. And I think maybe by osmosis, you kind of adopt their tempos and their rhythms. And with, you know, smart players, you see the way they manage the golf course. And, you know, if your buddy's with them, they might even give you, not that they're giving you like actual mechanical swing tips out there, but you talk about the game and you learn things. You get better that way. And those guys, I think their games translate better to the simulator. But for guys like me and other people that I'm playing against like me, just wild swings. And I'll tell you the one thing that I really detest about simulator golf is the short game. Let's call it 50 yards and in. Because from those distances, I'm not the guy who's pulling out the rangefinder when I am, you know, less than a sand wedge away, less than a full, 58 degree away. No, I'm eyeballing it. I like to call myself a feel player, which translates to I stink and I don't practice enough those shots. So I don't have the positions locked in terms of how far I should be taking the club back, what I should be doing. Now, what do I feel like here? Well, I feel like I should be putting it if I'm anywhere close to the green, if I can. And I'm going to feel my way around those short shots. Very difficult to do in a simulator because you're hitting the ball into the screen, which is the same distance away. And regardless of what they're portraying up on the screen, you know, a distance of 15 yards might look very similar to a distance of 25 or even 30 yards. And I just look, my short game is a crime scene to begin with. And I feel that's really, really where I lose a lot of strokes on the simulator. But when it comes to playing against people in a handicap league or anything else for simulators, there is something to help. Handicapping for screen golf. Now, this is, again, this is a story that I read last week. Evenplay, an AI-powered gaming platform, I'm reading this to you from golf.com, introduced the Evenplay Index, a skill rating system designed specifically for golfers who play on high-tech platforms. And this doesn't rely on your posted scores from actual golf courses. This evaluates play on the simulator shots that you hit. And they use the data gathered by launch monitors and simulators, and they analyze each swing. They develop a skill rating on a 1 to 100 scale, and then they convert that rating into a handicap tailored to whichever platform a golfer is using. No cost to sign up for this, by the way. And you'll automatically get one when you create an account on the even play system. So this is something to look into, especially for me, who, as I said, have my issues when it comes to playing on the simulator. Definitely have my issues playing against a 17 handicap who goes out and shoots 80 on a golf course, on a simulated course, including a hole-in-one. Alex. All right, that's going to do it for this week's Sports Hub Golf Club. I want to thank our guests, Scotty Allen, longtime head professional, George Wright Golf Course in Hyde Park. Fantastic visit over to Hyde. That's two visits I've made to George Wright in the last 2 weeks. Once to play and then another time just to go back and talk to Scotty about all the ongoing improvements at George Wright. It's such a great place. Also, everybody at Vanguard Golf Club in Dedham will be back over there in the coming weeks to get some more updated lessons, either from Chris Fitzpatrick or Rick McCready. It's a wonderful indoor training facility, Vanguard Golf Club there in Dedham, right next to Legacy Place. So more from there coming up here, as I said, in the coming weeks here on the Sports Hub Golf Club. We'll talk to you again at this time next Sunday right here on 98.5 The Sports Hub.
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11: I mean, the Steelers lost a great GM. 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
15: The Knicks are now showing you that their front office, this is the blueprint now for this year and maybe next in the NBA. 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Look at what can happen for you if you can win. If guys aren't going to just take less money to say, I think we can win. But look at when the Knicks can say, hey, you take less money, look what winning means. Landry Shamet's got a mural outside of MSG after the threes against the Cavs. Like, you have players going, oh, this is what it means to win in New York. And yes, I will take less money to make this happen. And now the Knicks front office is what everybody in the NBA is aspiring to be. I never thought we would get that day.
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1: The Flame Game coming right up. It's about 11 minutes before the top of the hour. And by the way, at the top of the hour, 9 o'clock Eastern Time, countdown with no Cracker Burger and Schwartz. Sounds like a law firm. It really does. That's at 9 o'clock right here on Fox Sports Radio. But we want to welcome back here because we're live from the Fox Sports Radio studios. He's Bucky Brooks. I'm Andy Furman. But right now it's time for the Flame Game.
2: You ruined me!
3: It's all your fault. 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
4: This is all your fault.
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3: Maybe it's everyone's fault.
6: Ooh.
3: Who knows?
4: He's a liar!
3: That's why there's the Blame Game.
4: The Blame Game.
3: Let's figure out who to blame.
1: Yeah. He's a liar! Oh, excuse me. Gonzo, you ready? You ready?
7: Yes, I am, but
1: Magic Mark's got a question, too, for the Blame Game.
7: Yeah. Let's throw it over to our very own Mark Ramsey.
8: So, my question for Andy and Bucky. So, when it comes to baseball, and it seems like a lot of people have, well, baseball has lost some of its beauty, some of its luster. So who can we blame? Can we blame the lack of dynamic players, or baseball fans just don't care the way they used to? Andy.
1: Bucky, you could go, buddy.
9: Yeah, this is a tough one. I would say you lost some of the luster because other sports rose to prominence. I would say the game and the few work stoppages that it took taking place over the last 30 years have certainly impacted the love affair, but I would say like just some of the unwritten rules and the lack of like, I would say like domestic players has impacted some of the love affair with the game and why it's not as prominent as it once was when we were coming up.
1: All you say may be true, but really the answer is very simple. It's three letters. NFL has consumed baseball. The NFL starts when Major League Baseball is gearing up for the World Series and the playoffs. Are you kidding? It's the NFL that's killing baseball, and it's killing the NBA, too. It's just the way it is. Sorry.
7: All right. Andy, this World Cup, there's this red card fiasco that's been following Team USA. Who do you blame for that?
1: FIFA! Because when Trump called up the FIFA president, you know what he should have done? Click! Hang up! It's my league, it's FIFA, it's called, they made the decision, may have been a bad call, but it lives. Just leave the call alone. You can't alter that, and it's wrong. I mean, it made it stink. It's almost like our presidential elections. They stink too now, because when he loses, he says it's not fair. I don't get it. I just don't get it. Guy hates to lose, I get it, but you can't alter it. That's the way it is.
9: Yeah, you can't alter it. Like, I mean, you can't change it. It's just one of those things that you have to go on. So, yeah, I blamed him for it.
7: Bucky, the MLB All-Star Game is in the middle of the World Cup semifinals. Really? Who do you blame?
9: MLB for not scheduling well. The world is going to look at the soccer match. No one is going to pay attention to the baseball game. Even the diehards are not going to pay attention. You have a Final Four with the top four seeds in the World Cup playing in both semifinals. Yeah, forget about it. This is bad scheduling.
1: You know, I'd like to sit down with Rob Manfred, the commissioner of Major League Baseball. I mean, did he not know this? I mean, he's quick to pull the trigger on making paywall games for people to pay to watch these on TV. But do you not realize that the World Cup is somewhat bigger than your sport at that time of the year? I mean, really? I take them to task. People need to take these people to task. I mean, that's what they do. I don't get it why they don't. Maybe they don't understand. The World Cup is going to dwarf. Baseball is going to be dwarfed by the World Cup. It's going to be ugly. It really will.
7: Andy, last one here. The San Antonio Spurs fired lead play-by-play announcer Jacob Toby for a social media incident where posts about an alleged affair with the sister of Spurs player, Lauren Waters, sister of Spurs forward Lindy Waters III, were posted on his IG account. The controversy began when a woman claiming to be Toby's longtime girlfriend hijacked his Instagram account, and Toby was out. Remember, a girlfriend, not a wife. Who do you blame?
1: Oh, obviously the Spurs. This is the most ridiculous thing I've ever heard of. Now you can't have a squirrel with a girlfriend and another girl in your life, and you're going to lose your job over that? It's wrong. Terrible. Ugly. Stupid.
9: Yeah, no, this is dumb. It's silly. Like the personal life and the private life should be different. Unless the personal life impacts the brand, then it's one thing. But it certainly wasn't going to impact the brand.
1: I can't believe that. I mean, really and truly, now all of a sudden people look over their shoulder. I can't do this. But again, keep off social media. If you have any doubts, keep off social media. Okay, that's going to wrap it up. Bucky, you have a great week. I wish you nothing but greatness for the week. Everybody else as well. Stay tuned for Countdown right here on Fox.
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0: Sunday morning. Matt McCarthy and Andy Hart. Andy, how the hell you been?
1: Tremendous.
0: Everything good?
1: How else do you think I'd be?
0: Tremendous.
1: Glad to have you here.
2: Good to be with you. I mean that. Good to be with you. I'm looking forward to this.
0: So I was driving in today, and get you on the phone lines at 617-779-0985. Ryan Garvin's producing the program. I was driving in, and I was trying to think. I said, have I worked with Andy Hart before? And I said, yes, I have. I worked with you once. And I realized it's the easiest money I've ever made in this business.
2: Uh-oh, is that good?
0: No, it's a good thing, because easy money is good.
2: Oh, okay.
0: 2016... I think it would have been 2016. Jesus. I filled in for Big Jim Murray on Patriots.com postgame.
1: Oh, okay.
0: With you and Paul Perillo. And it was a preseason game. It was the Detroit preseason game. And, I mean, I'm probably like 25. I'm fresh in the business. And the great kingmaker of Boston Sports Radio, Kevin Collins, calls me and says, hey, can you fill in for Big Jim? He can't do this game. I said, oh, my God, yes, of course, with Paul and Andy. Oh, my God, I'm so excited. You guys are like these big time, I've watched you, for years, Patriots.com. You're in the Bob's Discount Furniture Studios. I mean, my God, this is the best. So I go into postgame, and you guys are doing, TV at the time. So I don't really see you guys until, after the game's over. First drive of the game, I think it was, Julian Edelman goes down with a knee injury.
2: Oh.
0: So automatically a memorable night.
2: Yeah.
0: I'm saying, oh, well, now I don't really have to do any prep for this show. I mean, I'm here. I am the baseball guy. I'm going to come in with the two football guys who are going to be breaking down preseason football. And all of a sudden I say, this is easy, man. I don't have to. I mean, we've got our story. Julian Edelman goes down. What does this mean for the season? So I just kick back and relax. I'm like, I don't have to do any prep. This is the best thing that's ever happened to me. You guys walk in right before the end of the game, and Mr. Hart, Mr. Perillo, it's so nice to. Well, I knew Paul at the time. Mr. Hart, it's so nice to meet you. I said, well, we know what we're talking about, right? You and Paul look at me and you say, well, why would we talk about that? We don't know if he's actually hurt or not. I'm like, well, guys, he got carted off. And then you and Paul, for the next 2 hours, talked about roster bubble guys as Julian Edelman is sitting there on the sidelines with a torn ACL, and you guys had no interest in talking about it. So, man, I just sat there and let you guys do your thing. That was the easiest $400 I've ever made in my life. Thank you for that, Paul.
1: Well, that's
0: Andy. And Paul.
1: Well, see, that makes me feel less bad about being disrespectful back to you, because
0: you weren't disrespectful.
2: I don't remember.
1: I actually was driving in thinking the same thing. Have I worked with Matt before? I know him, been around a long time. You hear him all the time. And I thought the answer was no, so sorry. So maybe it was the Julian Edelman injury. Maybe it's my CTE and I'm an idiot and I don't remember things. I don't know. But that was a good story now that you make me sort of recollect that day. And it does not surprise me that Paul and I just went off on a tangent or whatever, kind of on our own path. We tend to do that. Ask Hardy from Thursday morning when he just sort of strapped in and was along for the ride with the two of us.
0: I'll tell you what, some people, there are some people in this business, Andy, who would be very offended by not getting their word in edgewise. In the words of the great Cedric Maxwell, they do not pay me by the word. I am just here. So, I mean, if you just want to talk for the next 4 hours, I'm good with that, man. I'm totally fine. I mean, Garvin, just make sure the man's mic is on all afternoon long. We'll have a great time.
1: I have been accused of being able to argue with myself, so there are times when it does feel that way.
0: What a great skill to have in this business. Argue one side, argue the other side. Trust me, on a solo shift, if I'm grinding out a Sunday afternoon here just by myself, I will absolutely get into arguments with myself.
1: You need to. And I think that makes us better as sports radio people. If you can see both sides, right? Don't just put on your little blinders and bury your head in the sand.
0: I'd argue that makes us better human beings, Andy Hart.
1: Well said, and we need more of that in this world.
0: I would always say when if we want, an example of great human beings and human interaction, we should always look to sports talk radio and sports talk hosts for that type of thing. We all could learn a lesson from how we interact on these airwaves.
1: Absolutely. We're making the world a better place one line at a time.
0: We are never disrespectful to callers. We are never disrespectful to each other. I've never seen people in this business be mean to producers. I've never seen that. Would not happen. Maybe one person here in the history of the station who was not great to producers. I didn't like that. Didn't tolerate that. A lot of people here didn't tolerate that. You've worked with Ryan Garvin a whole bunch before, right?
1: I have, including last Sunday. Was it last Sunday we were on here? Absolutely. Ryan Garvin's the best.
2: I've seen him get into fights with other talent when I was a fill-in on other stations and all kinds of things. He can hold his own on the air.
3: Is that true? You have?
2: Oh, yeah. Oh, yeah. I've seen some I'm uncomfortable as the fill-in guy just as the regular host and the producer are screaming at each other.
3: That actually does check out.

0: because the question, sports talk, do we have to take the Red Sox seriously, right? Like, it's the simple question.
1: Yeah.
0: No, was the answer. It's still no for me, but it feels like it's getting harder to say no.
1: Agreed.
0: They've won, I think it's 16 of 21. So you look at a 20-game sampling. If they had lost 16 of 21, and I heard, and they may have at some point early in the season, and Craig Breslow goes on across the street and says, well, it's a long season. This is, I would crap all over him. I'd be like, no, that's a big stretch. 20 games is a big stretch. So if I flip that script, and part of me wants to say, I don't know if they can dig out of this hole. This is a good stretch. They're just as due for a lose 6 of 8 on the horizon. But they've won 8 in a row. They've won all the, like, at some point, you just say the numbers are the numbers. You're back in the playoff hunt. I saw FanGraphs now projecting them to make the playoffs.
1: That's right.
0: So if
1: show me your math. Show me your work.
0: I totally. Because that feels like the same thing that circa whatever year that was, Mac Jones and the Patriots were like Super Bowl favorites right up until they got absolutely embarrassed by the Buffalo Bills.
2: Rookie year.
0: Yeah, 2021. Where all these computers are telling me, no, no, no, they're going to be the number one seed in this scenario. They're going to be this. They're a legit Super Bowl contender. And I was like, I don't see it, Mr. Computer. And then my eyes were right because they went to Buffalo and I don't believe Buffalo punted, and the only thing they punted was the Patriots right out of the playoffs. But from a Red Sox perspective, I think the thing that I struggle with is how they're winning in some sense. Like yesterday, Eduardo Rivera, not really familiar, gets his start.
1: Hey, you got to go down to Worcester and watch him.
0: Okay, great beautiful take. Polar Park. Love it.
1: Tremendous.
0: Love it. So he is – Andrew Monasterio hits a home run. Yeah. Masataka Yoshida hits a home run, and they win. It's like – does that feel sustainable? Those three numbers, if I just give you the stars of the game, if this were hockey and I give you the three stars, you know, that's different than they win 8 in a row because Crochet goes 7 scoreless, strikes out 13. Oh, and by the way, Marcelo Meyer hit a 3-run home run. And it just, the sustainability of this feels, if they do this, they should have had Netflix cameras following them this year, right? Like this was the season. To dig the hole they dug to start the year, can Cora, who I love and was kind of not rooting for them to turn it around because I didn't want it to look like the right move and all of that.
1: Oh, so you're compromised too, like every other media member in Boston because you have conversations with them.
0: I mean, I talk to him every Wednesday for 2 years.
1: Yeah, right, exactly.
0: The man has a way. Like, he looks in the eye and woos you.
1: Yep, no, that's Alex Cora. So count
2: Andy
1: Hart.
2: I know where we're at too.
1: So we can count Andy Hart among Cora's many, many friends in the media. Definitely not compromised at all.
0: 100% compromised. Can admit it. Will admit it. Was rooting for the guy. You know, I could acknowledge the issues. The last place finishes. The annual fall apart in August. The annual we can't run. The annual we can't play defense. The things that normally you would put on the manager.
1: Yeah.
0: I just chose to try to put them elsewhere.
1: Did he invite you to the World Cup? I know he was at the World Cup.
0: No, he didn't. We're not that type.
1: And all that.
0: No, yeah, right. No, we're not that tight. But yeah, he wooed me. But the job that Tracy has done, I mean, what is he now, like 34 and 31 or whatever? Like a few games over 500?
1: He's done a good job.
0: He's done a good job. But again, you're doing it with not the team you built, not the stars you plan to ride, but like this makeshift group of try-hard, plucky little fun baseball team doesn't feel sustainable.
1: Yeah, I tend to agree. However, I will say I'm starting to waver a little bit.
0: Me here, too.
1: Here's the dividing line. They need to come home and do it at home because they've been so bad at home this year. After the All-Star break, they have a 10-game homestand against American League East competition. Now, the American League stinks. But the American League East is still better than the American League Central, certainly better than you know, teams they've been beating up on here in recent weeks. The Mets stink. The Angels are awful. The White Sox, I know, don't stink, but it's American League Central. There's a difference there. What they need to do is they need to come home and win at home. And they need to do this after the All-Star break, too, because, Andy, the last 3 years, the Red Sox have been the best team in baseball entering the All-Star break. In the weeks leading up to the All-Star break, they've been really good. They did this in 2024. They did this in 2025. They've now done this in 2026. The turnaround is, you know, remarkable, spectacular, whatever you want to call it. I mean, the fact that they are a half game out of a playoff spot at this point is stunning to me. And that is acknowledging that, you know, baseball has kind of gimmicked the illusion of contention into the

0: sport for just about anybody, because you'll never be more than three or four games out of a playoff spot. That's just the way it is. I mean, you have to be truly one of the worst teams in baseball to not be in the hunt, to not be in the graphic that they would put up on TV. Oh, they're only 3.5 games back. Oh, they're only 2.5 games back. Yeah, typically you have about five teams in front of you when you're 3.5 games back, but that's now not the case anymore. So I do need to acknowledge that I might be wrong on the Red Sox, but I want to see it after the All-Star break, because in 2024, they came back after the break and they were crap. In 2025, they came back and they were nowhere near as good as they were before entering the break. I do think over the course of a baseball season, teams ebb and flow. There are ups and downs. As you mentioned, the reason they're winning right now is they have a bunch of plucky, try-hard, kind of grinder guys. You know, the Anthony Sieglers of the world who are up from Worcester. They're fighting for their major league lives. They're not going to be fazed by, you know, getting into New York 2 hours before a game because, well, it's big league game number 12 for me this season. I mean, if it were big league game 95 for you this season, that probably affects you a little bit more. But when you have a bunch of guys on the roster who are fighting for something and have something to prove, you can find a way to, you know, put together a stretch of a baseball season over the course of 162 where you play some good baseball. The question is, how sustainable is it? And that's a very fair question that you have. I have the same questions. So let's reevaluate in a week. People keep asking me what you do at the deadline. I've still been on the, you know, the side of sell, sell, sell. That being said, if you are, you know, a half game out of a wild card spot, you kind of can't sell. Thankfully, the trading deadline is a little bit later this year. You have a 10-game homestand coming out of the break to really determine whether or not this is real or this is legitimate. Talk to me a week and a half from now, or I guess 2 weeks from now, based on, you know, the fact that we've got the All-Star break coming up that'll take four days out of the schedule. Talk to me after that homestand.
1: So just to remind people what you're alluding to, they are 17-27 mm-hmm. at Fenway Park.
0: Awful.
1: So on a 10-game, I'm not a great math guy to equate those things, but if they do that, they're going to go like 3-7 or 4-6.
0: Yep.
1: And we won't be talking about buying, and we won't be talking about how well they played heading into. Now, if they don't, if they do something normal, which most teams are better at home, and they've been historically a good mm-hmm. home baseball team, if they do that, that's only going to fuel the fire, and people like us are only going to get weaker. And then the other thing I wanted to point out that you kind of alluded to, there are only three teams in the American League that are more than 2.5 games out of the playoffs. Everybody else is within 2.5 games except the A's, who are 5.5. The Royals and the Angels are 9 games out of the wild card. So everybody can kind of... We've done this.
0: Every year we do this.
1: 6 straight years. They made the playoffs once. Every other year they finish in last place, and they weren't real. They were teasing us. But you're right. It works for baseball. It works for talk radio. Mm-hmm. It works for buy or sell at the trade deadline talk and all that crap. I also just... I don't... Forget the trade deadline, because that's a separate beast of what they're going to do. Mm-hmm. I mean... I think most people with a level head on their shoulders want to trade Chapman, trade Gray, whatever. Mm-hmm. They also don't, like, am I supposed to be optimistic about Garrett Crochet?
0: No.
1: Okay. Am I supposed to be optimistic about Roman Anthony?
0: No.
1: Okay, so it's hard for me to sell myself.
0: Right.
1: If that were coming and you could kind of talk yourself into, maybe they do add a minor piece. Mm-hmm. And Anthony's back, and he's at the top of the order, and he's getting on base at a .450 clip for the final month of the season. And Crochet is back, and we got our ace, and you pair him up with Sonny Gray, who's having this remark. Mm-hmm. I could probably, they used to call me Lil Gullible Andy. I feel like I could muster up a Lil Gullible Andy there and figure, but Roman Anthony is relegated to Fort Myers. Like, they don't even want him around. They don't even want him in the city of Boston.
0: Not a good sign.
1: Right.
0: Not a good sign when he gets sent to Fort Myers in July.
1: And he and Crochet both kind of have these injuries that were like not a big deal until they were a big deal, until they took a really long time to deal with, to the point where the Anthony one, people are like, I don't even know if that's an injury. I don't even, what they're telling us doesn't make sense. So, I don't know. Do I want to buy into this is going to be some Morgan magic?
0: Do we Breslow have a magic.
1: Breslow magic thing? Sure, for entertainment value. Because otherwise, it's just, wow, Patriots training camp starts in 14 days.
0: A lot of roster bubble guys you can talk right. about. You and Paul, man,
1: absolutely.
0: You can grind that out, my man.
1: Mix in a little baseball optimism. It's not bad for the business and for the entertainment value, but... It's hard to do. It's hard to do.
0: All right, 617-779-0985. You mentioned the guys who aren't here. I think that's almost an even bigger story than the guys who are here. Monasterio, Sieglers, Yoshida, homering yesterday, all that. The guys who are not on this roster, I think are defining this Red Sox experience. And right now, maybe in a good way. We'll get to that as we continue. Andy Hart is here. Matt McCarthy. We're hanging out on the Sports Hub.
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0: Matt McCarthy and Andy Hart. We've got room for you at 617-779-0985. All right, Andy. Are the Red Sox better or worse without their young core right now? Does this have anything to do with the turnaround? That they're playing better baseball, that Marcelo Meyer isn't out there, that Roman Anthony isn't out there and has been sent to Fort Myers. The big three, essentially none of those guys are helping this team. Has that actually helped them? I mean, look at their record since Meyer left. How much do you attribute that to the guys who are not here compared to the guys who are here?
1: That's a tough question, but I do think baseball, daily grind, as you said, you just gave a perfect example. A guy coming for his 12th game is just like, I mean, it kind of sucked that we were on a plane. It kind of sucked that we're late, but I'm not going to let that affect my attitude, my mentality, my energy. Whereas a guy in his 150th, 200th, 1,000th, whatever it may be, MLB game is probably more annoyed. I didn't get my usual night's sleep at the Ritz or whatever. You know what I mean? Yeah. Like, and I think that's a perfect example of what this baseball team has. I also would say you bring up Marcelo Meyer. Remember in spring training when my guy, Cora, was, well, he's got to earn the job. We're not just going to give him anything.
0: Yep.
1: There was certainly a concern of entitlement that he was broaching, putting out there publicly, that I think is interesting. I think you can do the same thing with Roman Anthony. I mean, the guy, I would compare Roman Anthony a little to Paul Pierce. I mean, excuse me, Jason Tatum. Mm-hmm. Kind of bestowed the dude, the guy, the future, the comparisons to like, oh, the numbers in this were Ted Williams-like or that. And it's like
0: Juan Soto, yeah.
1: Guy's got 250 at-bats or whatever the hell it was, and you gave him $100 million. And we all did it. We all loved what we saw, but the cart was like flying by the horse, right? Just flying by. And so those, and I had concerns about Roman Anthony. I took some heat for it. They put out a video in spring training that I thought he looked a little pudgy. There was something bouncing. I thought he had a hoodie on with the pocket bouncing, and I realized there was no pocket. It was no hoodie. I think it was him bouncing. And I didn't know if he hit the banquet circuit last year or, you know, we've seen the videos of the entourage of ladies with him. And I also, some of that's on the team. He's probably doing the natural thing. I'm 21 years old. I got $100 million. I'm the talk of baseball. Aaron Judge loves me at the World Baseball Classic. Like, you know what I mean? Like, it's normal for him to feel certain things, take advantage of. That's where you need veteran players, veteran coaches, team to kind of rein him in. And there was none of that.
0: No.
1: He was the star heading into this season.
0: And that was not good. And listen, I think Roman Anthony is going to be a star someday. But I don't think they've put enough of a culture around him to get the most out of him. And, you know, you remove Alex Bregman from the situation. Cora is busy, fighting Breslow, your guy, and maybe you can shoot him a text, see how he feels about Craig Breslow. He's busy fighting Breslow. He's busy, getting buddy-buddy, doing dinners with media members like you, and then fighting Marcelo Meyer. So he didn't have any time to kind of, you know, dedicate any energy to, you know, Roman Anthony. I do think it was just a set it and forget it with Anthony. He's going to be a star. It'll be fine. And that was too much to ask of him. I think the Red Sox did a disservice to Roman Anthony. But what I think you're seeing now is we go back to the Mike Vrabel press conference, the very famous line, we're going to remove entitlement from the organization.
1: Yep.
0: Roman Anthony's been sent to Fort Myers. That is a wake-up call kind of move. That is a punishment kind of move. That is a you are too entitled. We're sending you away. You're going to learn your lesson kind of thing. We hope you learn your lesson. Marcelo Meyer, we all know, loves the Seaport just as much as Roman Anthony. I mean, it's, those two are, peas in a pod. Mm-hmm. Two peas in a pod. They are, BFFs. I think they have matching bracelets to go with it. Separating those two is probably a very good thing.
1: Mm-hmm.
0: Very good thing. Brian Baio in Worcester. You want to talk about entitled? The comments he made after getting his face kicked in every first inning, I'm a starter. Okay, bud, you're a starter in Worcester. You don't belong here. Trevor Story, the day after Cora was fired, was almost as upset as you, Andy. I mean, he was the comments he made. You want to talk about entitlement for a guy who's hitting 200 and has basically hit 200 since he got here? Well, Cora enabled him. Cora let him get away with that. Trevor Story is not in the picture, too. Those are four key guys not only guys that you relied on, all of whom massively underperformed. Meyer has never hit. Anthony didn't hit this year. Bayo was a disaster. Trevor Story basically hasn't hit since he's been here, outside of a couple of months last year when Alex Cora was, you know, launching one of his base coach systems there, all the, you know, sign stealing and you name it. So, I mean, shocker that all of a sudden that gets cracked down on and Trevor Story can't hit again. You remove those four guys from the picture, all of a sudden the team doesn't seem as entitled. The team's playing better baseball. And is that sustainable? I don't think it is, because all four of those players have some level of talent, except for Trevor Story, he's washed, but at some point had talent, and they didn't do anything for this team. They are better off without those guys, the majority of those guys.
1: And I also think, and maybe this would have happened either way, but the role and energy and whatever that Wilson Contreras has brought the team, that probably opened up more room for that. Because you mentioned separate Meyer and Roman Anthony, and immediately the image in my head, do you remember who literally used to separate them often in the dugout last year? Bregman. Mm-hmm. I feel like Nesson would do that cutaway three times a game,
0: yep,
1: where the three of them are up on the little pole leaning there, and it's Bregman like talking to those, you know, the old sage, mm-hmm, and he hasn't been good. Like, but the value of whatever that was would have been immense this year. Probably not worth the money that you would have had to pay him to get that value and keep, mm-hmm, it in the clubhouse. But when you took that away, you didn't have a replacement. And the Unk thing with Trevor Story, like, they tried to force him, I think, or he maybe even tried to step up. But it's hard to be the guy if you stink. It's right? It's hard to lead when they're like, you kind of stink.
0: Right. You shouldn't be our starting shortstop.
1: You can't throw or hit.
0: Right. We are a worse team with you on the field.
1: Other than your ability, apparently, maybe to steal some bases, like, you're almost a zero-tool baseball player.
0: You can't steal first base, Andy.
1: Correct. And that was the struggle for him. So, yeah, the air of all, and they changed it on all levels because you throw the manager in. Mm-hmm. Like, the leadership there changes. But again, at some point, talent and stability wins out over the course of 162, even if you're having a great 20 stretch of games here. So, they're better without them. The proof is in the numbers. You, mm-hmm, can't argue the numbers, but are they a better, big picture, better team without? No. You need to figure out how to get Roman Anthony atop as your leadoff batter and then into a leader role as it evolves, because you have decided he's going to be a tentpole.
0: Yeah. Let me ask you this. I'll give you the name. You let me know whether or not you want that player back this year. Roman Anthony.
1: No.
0: No, you don't want Roman Anthony back.
1: No, I think this is a total learning reset year. Figure it out. And, you know how the parents will say, why don't you go think about what you've done?
0: Yeah.
1: He might need some time to just think about what matters to you.
2: It's about 95 degrees and peak humidity today.
0: They're gonna sweat it out of him.
1: Sweats, and some things may need
2: good
1: to be
2: day
1: sweated
2: for some
1: out.
2: Infield drills, I think.
0: Yeah.
1: I don't.
0: If we're talking about ceiling, though, and you know the sustainability of what they're doing, I don't buy in on this lineup. They need Roman Anthony. He still has the highest potential of any of their hitters.
1: Sure.
0: So Anthony is the guy I do want back. Not right in this moment, but a month from now, if they're still playing better baseball, they're going to need Roman Anthony. So I disagree on that.
1: Okay.
0: One. Marcelo Meyer.
1: No.
0: I'm with you on that.
1: And it's sort of my same argument. The only difference is I have not seen real... Defensively, he's good. Mm-hmm. I think he is a absolute any position in the infield, yep, basically, major leaguer.
0: Very smooth.
1: Very smooth. What he is at the plate and what he is in terms of the guy that was supposed to be the number one overall pick, you steal him at four... Mm-hmm. You know, the next swing and whatever.
0: He's the next Corey Seager. I don't know if you heard.
1: Yeah, I don't think he is.
0: No. He very much not that.
1: So I don't, you know, the value, I think Beadle, when I was on with him the other day, said he has like no value now. He's like untradeable.
0: Yeah.
1: He's no longer a prospect kind of thing. And there's probably some truth to that. He's not even the best shortstop prospect in the Red Sox organization anymore and hasn't been for, mm-hmm, a period of time here. No. And I don't know how you salvage that. I don't know what there is to salvage there from him moving forward, but no, I don't think he helps this baseball team down the stretch.
0: Yeah, he's got to go to Worcester, and he's got to figure it out again. You know, that's going to be the wake up call for him. All right,
1: That was the wake up call for Christian Campbell. Has he woken yet?
0: Yeah, the problem with Christian Campbell is he stinks,
1: Thank
0: Marcelo Meyer might stink too.
1: I just want to take. I may not have had a lot of great takes, mm-hmm, and another job and another time slot over there. But one of my greatest ever was...
0: You don't keep take batting averages, Andy.
1: Well, I'm keeping mine, because when he was winning Rookie of the Month or whatever, I'd trade his ass. Because I thought the guy stunk from... I never saw it. Like, visually, I never saw whatever was supposed to be the next big thing with him. And I remember getting, would you trade Cam? Yes.
0: Yeah.
1: You don't even tell me who you're getting in return. Trade him. Trade him. It's going to be regrettable. And I don't think it's crazy to say he may never be in Fenway Park again, unless he's in a seat with us.
0: I would be surprised.
1: Right? So
0: based on what, you know, I've seen this year, it's a rough watch. He's lost at the plate, can't hit a breaking ball, still does not have a position. The outfield experience this year is, it's a tough watch. And yeah, it's not great.
1: So I don't.
0: It's not great.
1: And I know Marcelo Meyer has more talent, 100%. I've seen the talent, especially defensively. But this idea, like just go to Worcester and figure it out, it sounds great on paper. Mm-hmm. Does he figure it out?
0: Or I'm not convinced he does.
1: Kind of wallow away and disappear in some random trade later on.
0: He can't hit lefties and can't hit breaking balls. So that's.
2: How did they get it that wrong?
0: Hey, listen, man. I was pounding the table 2 years ago on the if we're doing I was right 2 years ago.
1: What do you got?
0: Marcelo Meyer. The second he got to Double A and he struggled against lefties and breaking balls, I said, uh oh, trade him now. Dave Dombrowski would Genius. Trade him now. Bloom and Breslow didn't want to do it because you know again he was so highly touted, he was so hyped, and you look at him. I mean, he has a beautiful swing. It's beautiful in the field. He's a beautiful looking man. And nobody has taken advantage of that more than Marcelo Meyer. It does not translate on the field. I've said this, Andy. 200 at Fenway Park, 400 in the Seaport. He's Teddy Ballgame in the Seaport. Nobody has taken advantage of the look more than Marcelo Meyer. And I think a lot of baseball people got fooled by the look, because how couldn't you? I mean, my God, the swing is gorgeous. It's just gorgeous, and he's so smooth in the field, and you say, this guy's going to be a star. And then you look at the baseball card, and you say, wait a minute, where were the stats? Where's the output? Where's the production? Because above single A, he was good in single A. In double A and triple A, which is real baseball, single A, you're playing against, you know, 17-year-old kids, and in the words of Mike Felger, Czechoslovakian goat farmers. I mean, you are not... You're not playing real baseball players at single A. Once he got to double A, it's like, uh-oh, this is a concern here. So I don't know if Meyer will ever be that ever again. The difference in why I would take Anthony back on this team compared to Meyer is I've seen it before with Anthony, and I still believe in him as a baseball player. I don't know if I believe in Marcelo Meyer as a baseball player. So I'm not introducing that element back into this team. When I've got Isaiah Kiner-Falefa coming out saying, you know, essentially calling out the distractions at home, that to me was a direct shot at the likes of Meyer and Anthony,
1: right,
0: who are, you know, busy in the doing circuit.
1: So when you bring Anthony back, is it with an eye on helping the 2026 Boston Red Sox?
0: Yes.
1: Okay.
0: Yeah.
1: Because I think there would also be an argument for me made. You know, in football, they'll say, like, the last two or three games, you're just putting it on tape for next year,
0: yep,
1: kind of thing. And maybe there's value in that, getting him his feet, quote-unquote, wet in the big leagues again to prep for spring training in 2027.
2: Yeah, that's what bad teams do.
1: Well, yeah. And
2: when you're 4-13, you are making tape for next season.
1: Correct. And the Red Sox, for much of this season, were a bad baseball team.
2: 4-13.
1: Now, all of a sudden, they're a freaking good baseball team, and we're here to try to explain it.
0: And you don't want Anthony back as part of that. And I understand that. I think that's defensible. I just think there still is a ceiling with Anthony, and you know the Red Sox will not reach their ceiling as a baseball team without Roman Anthony this year.
1: Fair.
0: I do not feel the same way about Marcelo Meyer. They have better options in the organization right now than Marcelo Meyer. Nick Sogard's a better option than Marcelo Meyer at this point. Anthony Siegler is a better option than Marcelo Meyer at this point.
1: So let me ask you a question.
0: Break them up like middle school students. You have to, you know, put one on one side of the classroom, one on the other.
1: Do they need to do, will that benefit? So Roman Anthony's the better player.
0: Yes.
1: Roman Anthony has the contract. Roman Anthony has the future. Mm-hmm. Do you believe there would be value in shipping Marcelo Meyer out of town just for the development, maturity, whatever, of Roman Anthony?
0: 1,000%.
1: Okay.
0: You have to get Meyer away from Anthony. If you want to get the most out of Roman Anthony, Marcelo Meyer is going to get in the way of that. I mean, those two, oh boy. I mean, go on social media. You'll find those two out all the time. You just see them. I mean, they're the first to talk about how close they are. And I mean, they're, you know, BFFs. It's just, I don't think that's a, because there was never this kind of buzz about Roman Anthony coming up through the minors. Like, oh, he doesn't play through injuries. There was never that kind of buzz. You know, oh, maybe there are things he's more distracted by. There was never that. There was never that about him.
1: No, it was the opposite.
0: There always was that about Meyer. If you listen to it, if you paid attention to it, there was always, well, you know, I wish he'd played through injuries a little bit, or hey, he's a good looking guy kind of thing. Like, you would always get those little comments about him. Now we're saying the same thing about Anthony, and we know how close those two are. You got to break them up. Yeah, I mean, again, the elementary school students that you have to put on the other side of the classroom, that's who those two are, which, by the way, I do put on Roman Anthony. It's like, you're going to let this guy, this clown, Meyer, like, you know, affect you and affect your professionalism. And
2: that
0: now,
2: Maya boy is a bad influence. I don't want you playing with him no more.
0: Can you imagine? I mean, it sounds crazy. It's almost a crazy discussion to have about professional athletes. I think that very much is happening. And I'm convinced it's one of the reasons they sent Anthony to Fort Myers. They send him to Fort Myers very shortly after Meyer goes on the injured list too. So those two guys have a whole bunch of time on their hands. Separate them, get them away. You have to get Meyer out of the organization. That's the next step.
1: I'm going to get ahead of the callers, the emails, the tweets, and this just proves that we're never happy as media, because we've bitched for 10 years that Jaylen Brown and Jason Tatum don't hang out off the court and they'll never win anything because of it.
0: Yep.
1: Now, the next generation of Boston Red Sox superstars, we bitch that they hang out too much off the baseball field. They're too much partying and drinking and having fun. We're never happy.
0: No, we never are. 617-779-0988. Nick and Walpole.
3: Hey, thanks for taking my call, guys. Good show.
0: Thanks.
3: Yeah, I completely agree with you about the young guys. Marcelo Meyer in particular, he's just not ready to be at the big league level. I'm not sure he ever will be. Roman Anthony, like you said, maybe has some more potential. He showed it last year, but he's also shown us that he can't stay healthy. He can't stay on the field. I forget what month he got called up last year, but it definitely wasn't the whole season, and he couldn't finish. And he's been out for more than half of this year so far. So I'm very concerned about Roman Anthony. I'd just shut him down for the rest of the year. I don't think you need him. That's my thoughts, guys.
0: Thanks, Nick. Appreciate it.
1: It's a good call, Nick.
0: He's on board.
1: I'm with you.
0: Andy Hart.
1: Shut him down.
0: All right, we need to get some Andy Hart opposition. I don't like that we started making Andy very comfortable. He's brand new here. I don't like that. We can't have that.
1: It's a great place.
0: It is a good place.
2: It is nice over here, isn't it?
1: It is. I'm enjoying it.
0: Happy to have you, Andy. We'll continue. Andy Hart's here. Matt McCarthy hanging out on the Sports Hub.
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0: Matt McCarthy and Andy Hart.
1: Ryan Garvin producing the program today. You've played this rejoin a couple times, Garvin. This is it's good. What is it?
2: This is a song called Gold Guns Girls by the Canadian rock band Metric.
1: Ah, I do like Metric. I am Metric. Familiar with them.
3: Are you really?
1: Breathing Underwater.
2: Yes.
1: Who played it on my college radio station many moons ago.
2: Emily Haynes, great singer.
1: All right. Well,
3: none of this has landed in my head. None of it.
1: Let's go to a sports call that'll land in Andy's head. TJ in the car. Hi, TJ.
4: Hey, what's going on, guys? I just wanted to ask you, if the Red Sox do go the route of selling at the deadline, they got quite a few guys that would obviously fit the bill. What kind of return do you think we could expect from like a Gray or a Chapman or whoever else? Just some lottery ticket minor leaguers, or do you think any of these guys warrant a good return? And also, real quick, McCarthy, I don't know if you saw on Instagram, Mike the Situation posted a family picture of him and his family in Ithaca College T-shirts. I know you just mentioned your college radio station there. So, thanks, guys.
1: All right. Thanks, TJ. I did not see that. I did not see that the Situation has connection with Ithaca College, but we welcome any and all, including the Situation and his family. Are those Jersey Shore people still a thing?
3: Apparently in some circles, some algorithms of social media, not mine. But
1: believe it or not, you want to talk about my $50,000 a year television radio degree, one of my classes, television aesthetics and analysis. We watched Jersey Shore.
3: Really?
1: Yep. Thank you, Mom and Dad, for paying for that class.
3: Was it aesthetically pleasing when you analyzed it?
1: Shockingly so.
3: They knew what they were doing, huh?
1: No, I mean, the professor's like, we're going to watch Jersey Shore. I mean, we're watching all these, you know, and I think it was media aesthetics and analysis. So we're watching The Godfather and Goodfellas. And he's like, today I'm going to show you Jersey Shore. And I said, you've got to be kidding me. Tremendous. What storytelling. That's an editing masterclass.
3: Well, I am always documentaries or reality TV, what they can do. I think that's really cool. That is an absolute talent. I feel like you could ask a guy all the same information to edit it for a documentary to prove one side, and then the next day be like, you know what?
1: So true.
3: Do the opposite. And I think they would both, if you watched, work, land. They would succeed. The true artists of that medium.
1: The editing, when it comes to video storytelling, top notch.
3: Yeah.
1: You can create... Take a look at Love Island. Andy, I don't know if you watch Love Island. I don't know if that's been on the...
3: It's on in my house.
1: It's on in your house?
3: I don't watch it, but it's on in my house.
1: No, you're watching it.
3: There's certain things that catch my attention.
1: Even if you're not watching it, you're watching it.
3: Yes. Yeah, a little bit. Yeah. A little bit. But yes, that is on often in my house, unfortunately.
1: Should the Red Sox get prospects or established major leaguers? I've heard this reported and bandied about that maybe if they do end up trading Sonny Gray and Aroldis Chapman, that they would target... more of the Alan Craig, Joe Kelly return, the Yoenis Cespedes return for those guys instead of prospects. How do you feel about all that?
3: That's not what I would do.
1: You want prospects.
3: Yeah, I want prospects, not low-level scratch tickets or lottery tickets, like you said. And I know probably not going to get real elite level, somewhere in that in-between. Guys that I think can be part of my future, can be complementary players to Roman Anthony.
1: I mean, for Chapman and Gray, you should get a lot.
3: Absolutely.
1: Guys are, I mean, Gray's been one of the best pitchers in baseball this year. Chapman, yeah, I mean, relievers always get you massive returns.
3: Hopefully
1: massive
3: they're
1: balls.
3: Not watching too closely, because I feel like if you really have watched him this year, he hasn't been great.
1: I agree.
3: And I know there's excuses about usage at times and different things, but it just feels like we're getting more the Chapman we expected when they signed him than the guy that was ridiculous a year ago.
1: Time to cash in.
3: It's like a Rafaela diving catch with men on base, and you're like, "Woo, that was an easy save." And you're like, "No, I watched it. It wasn't that easy as the score sheet might tell you." But I want players with upside potential that are young that could be part of the core future.
1: I think I understand though when Red Sox fans say, "I'm done with prospects. I don't want to hear about prospects. Don't get prospects." Hey, man, that is sports PTSD. You were promised the world with Meyer and Campbell and Anthony, the big three. I still believe in Roman Anthony, but I think you may have hit on one of those three, and I think the other two may be massive, massive busts. And it was just wait until 2026. Everything will be great. Well, it's 2026. Everything is not great, even though they're playing way better baseball. But they're doing that with, as we've talked about, 4A guys, scrappy players, you know, guys who are not a big part of your future. You're not you know, going on this run because Roman Anthony got hot and Marcelo Meyer is starting to hit. And, you know, Christian Campbell has come up and, you know, looks like an impact major leaguer. That's not the way you're winning. So I understand when Red Sox fans say, I don't want to go down that route. Get established big leaguers. If you're trading Chapman, you're trading Gray, get guys in return. I'm sure we're going to hear the argument in coming weeks, Andy, that they should kind of both buy and sell because right. They're still in it.
2: Oh, well, that always goes so well.
1: It never goes well.
2: Oh, that's right.
1: And you know what? The Alan Craig, Joe Kelly trade, I know Joe Kelly figured it out late in 2018. That was 4 years after that trade was made. That was not a good trade. If you are trading for established major leaguers, if you're shipping Gray and Contreras and, you know, Chapman out of town, probably not trading Contreras, but work with me on that. You're getting another team's problem. You know who you're getting? You're getting Dustin May from last year. What contending team is trading for Aroldis Chapman but saying, oh, yeah, you can take a guy off of our big league roster? What contending team is doing that? Nobody out there is doing that. So what I'm doing, Andy, is I'm trading for prospects, and I'm flipping them this offseason. I'm accumulating assets, and then I'm making trades this offseason when everybody's open for business. You know, teams are willing to trade big leaguers. I need to have as many assets to cash in this offseason. I'm not trying to cash in right now. That would be a fool's errand. They should not do that.
3: So I want to make sure I remember this right. The Vasquez trade brought you Willy Abreu, right?
1: Yep.
3: That's what I want.
1: Mm-hmm.
3: Willy Abreu. And I'm not saying he has to be, you know, a multi-time gold. I'm saying right. That kind of player that none of us really were all excited about when that trade happened, right? But that's a piece that has become a core part of your yep. Team. If you can get in a Sonny Gray trade one guy like that, and in a Chapman Gray trade one guy like that, that just increases your organizational depth and opportunities.
1: I think we'd all take Willy Abreu. How long are you willing to wait for it, though? Because remember, that Vasquez trade happened in 2022.
3: Yeah.
1: It's 2026, and for the first time, Willy Abreu plays every day. He's having a good season.
2: They just started letting him hit against lefties this year.
1: Because, and I think, you know, this was ignored, you know, by Bloom and Breslow, and it's like, hey, we're going to go out and we're going to get prospects. And this is more of the Bloom era, you know, than anything. And this is our five-year plan. And by the time 2025 and 2026 roll around, all these guys will be at the big league level and we're off and running. Well, the answer is all those guys are at the big league level and none of them are actually performing at the big league level yet because it takes 3 years, like Willy Abreu, who came up in 2023. There's stuff to like there with the player, but for the first time ever, you can say he's a true everyday impact player. He's still not a superstar. I think Jared Carrabas has called him Venezuelan Trot Nixon. So that's a nice player, and he's a slightly better defender than Trot. But, yeah, it's how long do you want to wait for that?
3: I'm fine waiting for the next Willy Abreu if it comes from one of these trades. Because I think the major leaguers, you need to change the way you did business. Mm-hmm. You need to be more aggressive in free agency. You need to be more aggressive in the offseason. Maybe when a team is interested in Jarren Duran and you want to move on from him, you actually pull the trigger before he hits .190 or whatever the hell he's hitting and the value goes through the floor. I just don't think anything they do at this trade deadline is going to excite me. Like, you know, what are the Fernando Tatis, you know, I had a former coworker that would love to see Fernando Tatis in a Boston Red Sox. I don't think that's coming in some Chapman trade. You know what I mean? Like that. Nothing that excites me. That's more of an off-season organizational approach. So just get me some. Just don't do what it feels like you've done and get pieces that never do anything that either aren't good or end up getting swapped back out, and you're like, wait, we traded Mookie Betts for what? We traded Rafi Devers for what? Like, get something that at some point I can at least tie to the trade.
1: I do want to jump Harry in the car because he has important context to add to this conversation. Harry?
0: Hey, how are you?
1: What's up?
0: You get me sick. I love listening to you, but, man, you are so out of touch. No, we're keeping this team. Going to take a run at it. Hopefully, we're two games out at the All-Star break. I never thought that, but there are. The owners have been terrible since 65, since before that. All terrible.
1: Tom Yawkey stunk, according to Harry. He is right. Right now, they're not selling. We can have this conversation. And we should have this conversation because I still think there are people in that building who want to sell. When Sam Kennedy, you know, came out and was as aggressive as he was in talking about the failures of this team, and, you know, there's been reporting really up until about the last week or so that, you know, Sean McAdam reported that, I believe it was McAdam, and if I'm wrong, sorry about this, Sean, but there was reporting that said that Major League executives have not heard about the Red Sox buying, they're only hearing about them selling. They are a half game out at this point. That conversation is probably changing. The trading deadline isn't until August 3rd. It's July 12th. There's a lot that's going to happen between now and then. We still don't know if they're going to buy or sell. They come back out of the break and do what they've done in recent years, which is play terrible baseball out of the All-Star break, they'll end up right back in sell territory. They keep this up, they'll end up in buy territory. We are very much in that. So we should talk about them in the context of they might buy, and we should talk about them in the context of it, they might sell.
3: Yeah, I do think the late trade deadline, as I said, there could be a lose 6 of 7 on the horizon, and all of this goodwill and all the statistical positive analysis falls apart. The other thing that McAdam reported, I believe, and he's sticking by, is that it's still hard for Breslow to keep his job.
1: So that's a factor too. Breslow, is he going to try to save his job at the deadline? Is he empowered to save his job at the deadline? Or has ownership already decided that we're not going to let you buy? There are so many factors that go into whether or not they're going to buy or sell. And you know what probably is going to end up happening? They're probably going to do nothing because I think there are too many. No, seriously, Garvin, I see, you know, they're probably going to do nothing because Breslow's going to want to buy, but he probably wants to buy to save his job. Kennedy probably wants to sell because he made those comments a few weeks ago. Like, in the end, there's going to be a lot of friction and infighting because it's the Boston Red Sox. And then what's going to happen? Absolutely nothing.
5: This is, I think, the worst case scenario for the Red Sox right now, because I think that the more variables that get worked into the equation, the more complicated this gets. And this organization has proven they've done master classes on being able to fumble the ball at the 1 yard line. And I think if they're looking at it right now with more variance thrown into what they are going to be doing in about a month to figure it out, they have not shown that they can handle these situations right, that they're going to do the right thing. Because ultimately, and this is what I think about, you know, as we spent the beginning of the show talking about, like, you know, where's Roman Anthony? Where's Marcelo Meyer? You might have a good player. You might have a good player in Roman Anthony. How do you fill out the rest of your team? I mean, so we're just going to, okay, fine. I'll give you Willier Abreu. Is Anthony Sigler part of the future right now? You know, Masataka Yoshida's hitting now. Or is he going to say, there's still so much work on this roster? Like, fine. Leave it how it is right now. We'll do what Harry wants. You'll get smashed in the wild card by the top team in the American League. As it stands right now, the fact that they have played themselves into this situation where they could buy, I think it's the worst possible thing that could happen to this team, because I think it's just going to get too complicated.
1: A dangerous winning streak, according to Ryan Garvin. Dangerous.
5: I think so.
3: Feels it.
1: A slippery slope, maybe. There's an argument that I'm seeing from people out there that something happened last night in the World Cup that is a slippery slope, that replay has gone too far. No, my friends. I saw maybe my favorite use of replay in the history of sports last night. I want to get into this on the other side. Andy Hart's here. I see you on the phone lines. We'll take care of you. 617-779-0985. We roll on a Sunday morning on the Sports Hub.
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3: Unlike early in the season, the Red Sox are making headlines for all the right reasons. They've now won 8 in a row and 13 of 15 after a 4-0 win over the Mets in New York. Eduardo Rivera made his Major League debut, 3.2 innings. Andrew Monasterio and Masataka Yoshida each had two-run home runs. And now your Red Sox are alone in third place in the AL East, digging out of the basement, moving on up, as they like to say. And they're only a half game back of a wild card playoff spot. Just wild that they're only three games under 500 with how bad they were earlier in the year. Peyton Tolley is on the mound today against the Mets, looking for a third straight series sweep down in New York as they close out the first half of the season before the All-Star break. World Cup action yesterday. England beat Norway 2-1. Argentina beat Switzerland 3-1. I think we're going to be talking about some reviews from that game. And that has the final four teams set for this week. Tuesday, France versus Spain. Wednesday, England versus Argentina. Rolls along as the U.S. continues to get rave reviews for hosting World Cup action. 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Order a colossal or hot buttered lobster roll and get a free three-course meal upgrade. This weekend only, you gotta love the nines. Another headlines in about 30 minutes.
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22: Can he, Mark, just not give the yellow to Paredes and move on?
23: But the VAR.
22: Or does he have to now book Mbolo?
23: This is the problem, because what we saw in the United States game earlier in the tournament, they changed the yellow card over. Yeah, they changed the yellow card over because Tim Ream was the one that was alleged to have give the foul, and Elm Marron was eventually given the yellow card. And in this situation, again, it should be reversed, and the yellow card should go to the Swiss player. And unfortunately, he's already on a yellow card for the first half. So he could end up giving a second yellow card.
24: This is huge. This is absolutely huge. You could see Mbolo there. He did move his leg to make sure it hit Paredes.
25: After review, there is no foul for number 5. And number 7, there is a clear simulation. Final decision, yellow card to number 7.
24: Oh, wow. Oh, wow. And in that instance, all hell is going to break loose here. Switzerland are absolutely furious.
1: This is the best thing I've seen at the World Cup. It's the best thing I've seen in sports, maybe ever. You catch this last night, Andy? The Switzerland-Argentina game?
3: I did not. But I am glad at what I just heard, because I saw the original that they alluded to in the U.S. game. Mm-hmm. And this, you're right, this, we all bitch about where replay review goes and what it's doing and slowing. This might be one of the great advancements in that area.
1: Yeah, replay has its problems in sports. I firmly believe that. If we are using replay to shame floppers and shame divers and kick them out of the game, I am all for it. Hallelujah. The war on flopping and the war on diving. How is it that soccer is ahead of the NBA and the NHL on this? Not that it's a massive problem in the NHL. It only happens in Montreal. But in the NBA, how are we not shaming athletes for when they dive and flop? And obviously soccer has it worse than just about any sport. But this is now the second time in this World Cup where you've seen a player dive. They give a yellow card to a defender. They go back and look on replay. You find out that the referee was fooled by what he saw on the field, got it wrong, gave the yellow card to the wrong person. They take away the yellow card from the defender, and they give it to the attacking player who dove.
25: And that is a clear simulation.
1: It was a clear simulation. This one, if you haven't seen it, watch the video. This Swiss a-hole jumps 4 feet in the air, rolls around 4 times on the ground, literally rolls into the bench. He's screaming, writhing in pain on the ground. He was never touched by the Argentine defender. He was already on a yellow card. So they go back on replay. They take the yellow card away from the Argentine defender. They give it to the Swiss defender. You can hear the entire Swiss team loses their mind.
24: Oh, wow.
1: No! No! Yes! Yes!

0: sent off in a World Cup quarterfinal because he just couldn't help himself from diving and rolling around on the ground and pretending like he got shot. And finally, the sport has said, enough, enough of this. We have replay. Let's use it. Let's shame him forever. Let's kick him out of the game. Oh, it was so beautiful. Oh, and the reaction of the Swiss players, too, was just tremendous. Like, here's the problem. They have accepted this as part of their culture. It's like, Okay, it's okay. We can do this. I mean, the reaction. Guys, did you watch the replay? Nobody wants this in the sport. The fans don't want this in the sport. American fans don't want this in the sport. I've seen on Twitter in the last 12 hours, people being very upset, like, we shouldn't be using replay for this, all this stuff. No, this is exactly what replay should be used for. We need to get this out of the game, litigate it out of the game. The players are not going to stop it. And the only way we are going to stop them is good old-fashioned shame, shame, shame on you. Shame, Mbolo, shame. I've never heard of you before. Shame, shame. Get the bell out. Make him do the walk as he walks off the pitch, knowing he just let his entire country down and his entire life will be defined by that one moment. Nobody has deserved that one more moment more than that guy. Oh, I loved it, Andy. Have you seen the video?
1: I have not seen the video.
0: Watch the video. I will find the video.
1: I love your passion. And I agree with you on this like 95%. Like 95%. Because I told you, I saw the original against the U.S. and it made me watch more of this tournament.
0: Watch this guy right here. Look at that. Not touched. Yeah. Never touched. Kick him out of the game. Watch
2: him. Like he stepped on a landmine.
1: It is. Or he got shot. A sniper took him out.
2: Flying across the pitch.
0: A clear simulation. Look at him. If you were shot, your body wouldn't contort into that position.
1: Right. Now, I will say, watching it, what you're showing me, I don't know how they called the yellow card on the defender the first. Like, that's a terrible official. There is, like, air and distance, like, no matter what angle I look from. It's like watching, you've ever seen, you watch Rocky and all the punches, and then you watch the making of Rocky, and you're like, holy crap, he was like 2 feet from his chin when he threw that punch.
0: You know,
1: that's what this is.
0: The scene in The Godfather where James Caan, you know, Sonny is beating Carlo. Like that scene, you go back and watch the end, you're like,
1: right.
0: Yeah.
1: And or like when you even close. Realize wrestling isn't real, and you're like, wait, I bought into this as a little kid. That wasn't even
0: close. Do not say that on these airwaves. There are a lot of people at the station who will take great offense to that.
1: Okay, well,
0: I'm just going to help you out as the new guy here, Andy.
1: The one thing I will say, the 5% of me that's not quite as passionate as you about this is this is how they play. Mm-hmm. You know the old Bill Belichick, this do business is being done. What's his name? Mbolo? You want out?
0: Mbolo.
1: Mbolo. Mbolo's gotten away with this. All his friends have gotten away with this. They've been doing this for years, whether it's in World Cup action or Premier League or whatever league they play in. And now he was made an example of. It's kind of like you got a speeding ticket doing 80, right? And you're in a line of traffic. There's 25 cars. Why did that statey pull me out and give me a ticket? Everyone, I was going with the speed of traffic there. I'm speeding. 100% I'm speeding. But I was going with the speed of traffic, right? Everybody else, why'd you pick me? They're kind of making an example of this guy circumstantially through the replay and all that. End game, I agree with you. But the poor guy got porked by the situation.
0: No. Watch this video again.
2: You stay on your feet.
0: No. Watch this. Watch this,
2: there's
0: Andy.
2: Nothing to call.
0: One roll, two rolls, three rolls. He's rolled into the Argentine bench.
1: But that's what they teach him. I removed my son from soccer when he was a kid. They started teaching little kids how to flop. It's part of the game.
0: We're going to get it out of the game.
1: And I hope you do. Because the sneaky part of this tournament that I've enjoyed, super physical. They don't call a lot of things where I see a shove and I'm like, I'm new to this whole soccer thing. Is that allowed? Can you just push off a guy like that?
2: Like
1: and 90s
2: shove hand checking.
1: Yeah, it is. Yeah, and the final score, Knicks 67, Pistons 65. Exactly. So, and I've loved that. Mm-hmm. The physicality and the skill of this sport is far beyond what I thought it was.
0: Oh, yeah.
1: No and doubt. And then if they can get this out, because they've still had it. I joked, every game I've seen.
0: Problem.
1: Let me guess, another guy died on the pitch today. Yeah. We got 45 deaths so far in this tournament of guys like that.
0: Yeah.
1: Just like, oh, my God, roll. And then you're like, wait, the guy stayed in? The guy's still running around? His
0: leg's not broken?
1: Two seconds ago.
0: He didn't McGregor himself? What's the deal here?
1: And the freaking trainers, they're like WWE trainers. They come out and play along, right? They got a bag, and they'll take something out and maybe spray something, rub something, and Miyagi it, and he's back to action. So I agree it's all terrible, but They were going to lose anyway.

0: anyway, right?
1: Probably.
0: Okay.
1: However, Argentina really has not been, I think, that great. And they, you want to talk about rigged outcomes. I think FIFA may slightly be on the side of Argentina. So
2: Argentina is what I hear them called.
1: Oh, yeah. They once again benefited from VAR last night, which is just one incredible excuse for FIFA. Just another tool in the toolkit for them to rig these games, because it is the most blatantly corrupt sport on planet Earth. That being said, this is exactly how replay should be used. And I want more of this in the sport, because it is the biggest problem with the game.
0: Yes.
1: As to your point, Andy, like, you do watch some of the action on the field and you're like, this is a more physical game than we ever give it credit for. Like corners, like guys slamming heads into one another. I mean, it's, you know, you see some of the falls these guys take going up for a ball. Like that's no joke. I mean, so they have to get this acting out of the sport, and it's going to take a long time for them to do it, and they still need, but the fact that you can do this now is so good.
2: Garden. Do you think that the players and the coaches will be receptive to it? And
1: no.
2: I ask because, like, in basketball, I don't know if everybody was so keen on the idea that we can review everything, and now every single player that gets tripped, they're twirling their fingers. You know, in baseball, I don't know how many people like the idea of a pitch clock, but I think it's helped, and I think more players would say it's good for the game than bad for the game. And I ask that question because I am reading the post-game transcript from the Swiss head coach, Murat Yakin. Quote, "We were punished because of a rule that, in my opinion, is completely unacceptable. It's very painful that we were eliminated that way. I don't think we deserve that today. And in my opinion..." My boys are the real heroes. They put all their heart and their passion into their performance. I am very proud, end quote. So I agree, and I think, you know, I don't know if for FIFA or any of these other big soccer clubs, if they care about growing the game in the United States. I think they should. But I think a real criticism that American fans have watching the game is the histrionics that go into. It's like, if you want to roll around and sell contact, fine. The faces are absurd. Just don't make the faces, and I think you'll win a lot of people over. However, I don't know, and you kind of just answered it quickly, Matt, that the players and the coaches in these clubs do not want this stuff to be... I think they want less replay. I think they want the opportunity to try and fool officiating and not get penalized for something that I think you should hold these players accountable for when it comes to the embellishment or the simulation.
1: Have you ever heard... So Ian Dark was on the call last night. He has the term, the dark arts. He calls this stuff the dark arts of the game. But it is, it's such an accepted part of the sport. And I think, Garvin, you get to a really important point here. Sometimes the players are going to be, they're going to be opposed to the, you know, making progress for the sport the way that baseball players were with the pitch clock. You get the pitch clock into the game and it's saved the sport and it's made it so much better. But if you're counting on the players to be on board with some of this stuff, sometimes they're never going to be on board with positive changes that would actually help the sport. There are going to be a lot of people, there are a lot of people in the soccer world who had a real problem with the way that went down last night. But I think the average fan looks at this and says, yeah, that guy should get a yellow card. He faked getting tackled. He faked an injury. He faked all of this. Get that out of the game. I will say that the difference between basketball and soccer is the punishments in soccer are so much more severe. I mean, this guy gets kicked out of the game because he was already on a yellow card. They're down to 10, and they lose the game because of it. They lost the game in big part because their player flopped and rolled around on the ground like a child. Oh, it's so amazing. The punishments are so severe, and the stakes are so high. Imagine being sent off in a World Cup quarterfinal because you faked an injury. Oh, it's the greatest punishment I've ever seen in sports. It's tremendous. It will define that man's entire life, and he deserves it.
2: You got to wonder if the rest of these coaches look at that. But again, I don't think that they do. I mean, Andy, you said, like, they're teaching kids, like, hey, if your cleat gets clipped, roll around on the ground and do bad acting. You would like to think that the rest of these head coaches would, like, bring the team in and go, listen, they're looking for this stuff, you guys. This is not the stage where we can F around and try and get calls that we're not really supposed to be getting. I don't know that any of these remaining coach is the French head coach going to grab. Hey, Mbappe, don't, you know, if the breeze hits your back, don't fall over and think that you just got hit. I don't know that they're going to do that,
0: though. I think it's generational. Like with all these things, it's like the guys that came up through the minor leagues with a pitch clock get to the major leagues and they're like, why are you bitching about it? I've been playing with this for five. You know what I mean? It's generational. And so you need to probably age out some of the guys. I also think what you brought up, Matt, the extreme penalties. This isn't an unfair, you know, offensive foul. Right. That's his second in the second quarter.
1: The other team gets the ball.
0: Right. Like, no, these are big deals.
2: The closest thing we have, I think, is in hockey is a like a game misconduct, like a, or like a major penalty where you 5-on-4, you can score as many times on a power play. Nothing comes close to the severity of a red card.
0: So I think this will work. I really do. It may take a little bit. And I only watch every 4 years, so for me, it doesn't matter. I'll see you again in 4 years. I think this will work. The severe penalties and maybe the young guys and maybe the growth of the game and the appreciation of the physicality, not the flopping. Let's focus on physical. Like, we're big, strong, athletic men who we don't wear those pads you Americans wear and those helmets, but we're still banging shoulders, banging heads out there. You should appreciate that more than a guy rolling into the bench, grabbing his ankle when no one ever touched him.
1: It'll work if FIFA gets serious about it. I'm just not convinced.
0: Will it make him money? Let me answer for FIFA. Because I think all FIFA sees is dollar signs and whatever dollar sign in every country. If they feel like it makes them money, then it'll happen.
1: FIFA would be smart to Americanize the game even more. And Americans don't want to watch this. Europeans, South Americans, they're so used to it. It's their sport. They love the sport. They're in the end, they're fine with this. I mean, they might not be crazy about it, but they'll look past it.
0: Right.
1: The average American fan is going to look at it and say this is a turnoff because now I'm not paying attention to the parts of the sport that you said you watched the World Cup and you're like, wow, this game is like way better than I thought.
0: Yep.
1: You see something like last night, you're like, ah, the hell with this. FIFA needs to be, if FIFA is smart, they recognize that this is the one place on planet Earth where the game still has growth potential. And they need to do a better job appealing to American fans. This is the way to do it.
0: So
1: get this out of the game.
0: If they feel like they want my allegiance and they're tailoring it to an American, can I offer something that may be stupid? And I'm going to be honest.
1: Sure. I'll let you know if it's stupid.
0: Total casual.
1: That's why I'm here.
0: I would like to see the hockey style offsides rule where if you have anything, anything that's onsides, you're onsides.
1: I agree. Not the whole body.
0: Yep. If my toe is being dragged, I think that would grow the game and the excitement.
1: I agree. It would create a little bit more scoring.
0: Yes.
1: Yes.
0: And I don't think it's crazy.
1: No,
0: right?
1: I don't think it's crazy. I'm a big proponent of this, and I'm a soccer fan. I would love to see them loosen the offside rule, not eliminate it.
0: Right.
1: Some people are like, get rid of it. No. I understand why it exists. You want to eliminate cherry picking. You want to eliminate Haaland playing.
2: Erling Haaland would have 80 goals in this tournament if we eliminated offsides.
1: So, but loosening it so it's not if one part of your body is beyond the defender, it's if any part of your body is in line with the defender.
0: Right.
1: They're like, just loosen the rules just a little bit.
0: It'd be fun.
1: Because, man, how many goals get called back due to offsides? And it's like, it's kind of minuscule.
0: Yep.
1: Like, just, I don't know if that's the spirit of the rule.
0: Right.
1: A little tweak there. I don't think that's like a crazy non-soccer fan opinion. I think that's a sports fan opinion.
2: Well, so in the idea of, you know, Americanizing the sport, think about hockey before you could stand in the goalie crease.
1: Games hockey had two-line pass.
2: That's what I'm saying. Yeah. Low scoring, but you kind of open things up, and then you might get more, you know, a soccer fan could understand, like, you know, the rigors and the trials of a nil-nil game or something that ends in a tie and go, that was a great game. Average American soccer fan goes, well, that was kind of stupid. Nobody scored anything. Yeah. Like, what's the point? So at the very least, if you're not eliminating, you know, I don't think they're ever going to eliminate the flopping and, and the, boom, my leg is in a million pieces. I don't think that's ever going away. I think you can open up more offense in the game because the offensive sets and sequences that we do see are excellent.
1: They're tremendous.
2: And just to have something get taken off the board because it clipped a guy's shoulder who was kind of leaning in to advance past his man. I think that's where people get frustrated. So if we're putting more points on the board, I think you could get more people invested in what's actually happening in the game.
1: It also just wouldn't change the sport, like what makes the sport great. because there are so many things that make the sport great. Loosening the offsides rule, I think, would just help it. It's not going to change the way the game is played that much. It probably creates a little bit more offense, a little bit more scoring, but it's not like all of a sudden you're going to be playing 7-6 games. I mean, a 2-1 soccer match can be tremendous, tremendous. So if it's a 3-2 match instead of a 2-1 match, does that, I mean, does it make a game a little bit better? Maybe it does, but I don't think it like changes the spirit of the sport. I see on the phone lines, we'll take care of you. We went late. Apologies. I'm not apologizing. I don't know. I don't owe you. I'm going to pull a Joe Murray. I apologize, but I'm not sorry. We'll continue. It's Andy Hartz here, Matt McCarthy on the Sports Hub.
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0: All right, Andy, let's do a check-in here. How you feeling? Like, vibes good? Everything good?
1: Feeling great.
0: Are you enjoying yourself?
1: Absolutely.
0: This is the second time we've worked together in the last 10 years.
1: This is the first one I remember.
0: Can I do something that will ruin the good feelings?
1: I'd prefer you not, but okay.
0: Brian Baio's back.
1: Yeah, why?
0: I don't know. I could not.
2: Back
0: could
2: where?
0: Not. With the Red Sox.
2: Which Red Sox?
0: The Boston Red Sox.
2: Really?
0: He's back.
1: Like they've for called, today?
0: They've called him up.
1: Because they only have one game, and then it's the All-Star break.
0: He's going to be in the bullpen today.
1: Are they worried about Peyton Tolley or something?
2: No, I think we're on this. I'm finally on the same page with the Boston Red Sox. They also went, oh, you know what? All this variance isn't good. Send in the cooler. This'll work out that. This'll fix that hot streak.
1: I just looked. So down in Worcester, he's 0-0 with a 4.34 ERA. Like, you know, 18 innings pitched over four starts, nine earned runs allowed. Hasn't given up any home runs. That's good.
0: That's good. Can you tell me, when was the last time he pitched? Do you have a Baio game log there?
1: Yeah, you might be asking for a little too much. Sunday morning, major league stats,
0: minor league.
2: You gotta go MILD.
0: Game
1: seven
0: logs.
1: Game six.
0: Yeah, let's see.
1: MILD. Yeah, I got nothing.
0: Okay. When did he last pitch? You see, right, you gotta go to minors, career stats. Let's go to game logs.
2: Last
0: here.
2: Game in the majors was June 4th.
1: I had that.
2: Well, yeah.
0: His last game was July 1st. Last time he pitched. You know why he's up here?
1: He needs work. We're bringing guys up to get work now.
0: If you have an 18-inning game before the All-Star break, he goes out and he takes a beating for you. That's why he's here.
1: That's what he is now?
0: Yep.
2: Kyle Bearclaw.
0: Yeah.
1: Wasn't he the opening day starter a couple years ago?
0: That's correct. Yes, he was.
1: The opening day starter. Refresh.
2: Life comes at you fast.
1: Wasn't he Baby Pedro?
0: Mm, yeah, that's always the kiss of death. Every pitcher Pedro has ever, and I love Pedro, but every pitcher Pedro has ever supported has been terrible. He is. You want to talk about take batting averages? He is 0.000.
2: Luis Severino was good for a while.
0: Yeah. If that's the best you have to offer.
2: A year. He was better than Baio has been.
0: Wow. Yeah. Brian Baio back with the Boston Red Sox. 8-game winning streak. Vibes are good. Feelings are great. Here comes Brian Baio back into the clubhouse.
1: Yeah.
2: I don't douse this fire.
1: Maybe Tolley just goes like 7 strong with 13 strikeouts and we don't worry about it.
0: Yeah. He really is up in the event that the game just, you know, goes sideways and he'll be going back down. I'm sure this is just a last game before the All-Star break. You know, if we're losing this game, we just send Baio out there and he just takes a beating for us. And, that's that. And
1: poor guy.
0: Everybody goes home.
1: You think he knows that?
0: Yeah, he might not. He might not. I don't know what Brian Baio knows. I mean, I know he thinks he's a starter.
1: Yes.
0: He made that very clear.
1: Yes.
0: Yeah.
1: But you're telling me he's not going to start for the Boston Red Sox?
0: No, I'm going to guess he would not start for the Red Sox. He's in the bullpen today, which is where he belongs.
2: Mentality, I think, has been one of his biggest issues.
0: No, you don't say.
2: Not just this season, but I think the entire time he has been here is figuring out what is going on between his ears. Could a one-month stint in Worcester have just been enough for him to go, oh, okay, you know what? I know, guys, I was crazy the last time I was here, but I have perspective, and I am on board. Let's go, team. Do you think it's not enough time?
0: I don't think. I mean, really, it's probably because they couldn't send him to Fort Myers because they didn't want to poison Roman Anthony with him. So they're just, in some ways, I do wonder if this is, if they're in the punishment business. You know, you've been riding the bus in Worcester. You're going to come up to the big leagues for one day. Right before the All-Star break, you're going to sleep at the Ritz for one night, and then it's back to Worcester with you. Because that's all this is. I can't imagine he's going to be on the team on Friday, unless there's some type of injury or corresponding move, but they needed a starter yesterday.
2: By the way.
0: What, injuries?
2: Injuries that just kind of come up out of nowhere.
1: But they needed a starter yesterday.
0: And they didn't go to
1: bed. He could have started yesterday.
0: They did not go.
1: What'd you say, July 1st? So yeah.
0: He's just kind of been hanging around waiting for them to need him.
1: Yeah.
0: And they needed him yesterday and said, hey, we still don't need you. We're going to go get Eduardo. And it worked. I mean, Rivera tossed, 3 1/3 scoreless yesterday?
1: Yep.
0: And it was kind of a bullpen day. So, you know, because they won that game, bullpen's probably a little short today, and they say, all right, well, if we're down in this game, Bayo goes out. We say we won eight right before the break. You know, we call this a day. This is the ultimate getaway day game in baseball. I predict this game will be played in about an hour and 56 minutes. And nobody wants to be there. We're swinging the bats today, boys, kind of day. Although you can't do that anymore with ABS, you know, because the computer will object to the larger strike zone.
1: A little tap, tap.
0: Yep.
2: Well, interestingly enough, I know I just had this whole, you know, hey, maybe he's seen the light after spending time in Worcester. Jim McCaffrey tweeted that Brian Bayo is here to fill in a bullpen role for today. He has declined to talk to the media. So it doesn't really seem to me, at least, that he is thrilled with his current situation within the Boston Red Sox.
1: I wouldn't be either if I were him.
2: Leave me alone.
0: So there's that. There's a way to make you feel worse about your day. Brian Bayo is back, baby. He's back. Stanley and Taunton with another thing to bring us down. Hi, Stanley.
1: Stanley!
0: Stanley. I think we put him to sleep.
2: Snap time.
1: Stanley. Yeah. Oh, I think he's snoring.
0: No, he is. Well, that sums up this program.
1: Yeah, that's a blow to the ego.
0: Good night, Stanley. It's not the first listener I put to sleep. It won't be the last.
1: Probably the same for me.
0: Yeah. How about Matt in Connecticut? You alive out there, Matt?
3: Hey, yeah, I'm not moaning into the phone.
0: Well, not yet. That'll be at the end of your phone call after you enjoy your experience with us.
3: All right. Two things going back before Bello is with the diving. So the first thing I wonder is, like, do these players behave like this outside in their real life? Can you imagine mowing the lawn and tripping on a stick and writhing in pain, and your wife comes out and she's like, what's the matter with you? Like, why are you acting like that? Like, does anybody look at them in their personal life? Like, you know, you look like a douche. Like, I don't, but anyways, okay. The second point is just a thought. And Andy Hart might know this guy, but a couple years ago, a player came over to the NBA after being fed up with diving that was going on in the European leagues. Guy named Dino Raja. Came over in 93 from Virtus Roma, and they had the same issue. That was one of his complaints of playing in the league in Europe, is that it wasn't physical enough. People were diving, people were rolling around. And it's kind of interesting that it's come full circle at this point, where now it's in basketball in the U.S., something that, you know, that Dino and other European players, Joanna Lucier, didn't want to be a part of when they were over in Europe. So just thought that was an interesting correlation. Probably means nothing, but it's, the NBA has now become that. They've become that 80s, 90s basketball in Europe, and now obviously they're the current soccer.
0: It's perverse. It's a disease. Diving is a disease. You got to cut it out.
1: The one thing I will say about the NBA, and I actually think it peaked a couple years ago in the NBA, I think they've reined it in a little bit, is they don't do the extra histrionics. Mm-hmm. Like you pointed out, not only did he flail, then he rolls a couple
0: three times into the Argentine bench.
1: I don't know that I've ever seen that on a basketball court of any kind, high school, college, whatever. They just do the more traditional flopping or even the head whip. You know where this is a bad, and no one cares about this. No one cares about this at all. But I have a daughter who plays high school lacrosse. Mm-hmm. This is a bit of an issue in high school girls lacrosse.
0: Really?
1: If you defend a girl anywhere near her, she whips her head back, and it
0: does
1: works.
0: The Marcus Smart.
1: It works almost every time. The good girls do it. I think it's girls that probably play a lot of club lacrosse or whatever. They do it, and I would say they get the whistle 90% of the time, and like nowhere near anything happening to her. So we can blame soccer, but it does sort of start to offshoot. You know why they do it, though?
0: Because they get away with it.
1: It works.
0: Yep.
1: Right? They're doing it. So if you do what they did last night, and not only don't allow it to work, but actually significantly penalize it, you'll probably get rid of it pretty quickly.
0: You know what's even more effective than diving and flopping in sports? Shame. Shame is the most effective tool we have in our human toolbox. Nobody wants to be shamed. Now, you know, I've been told this, so, you know, when we were, you know, developing, we were on the Serengeti and evolution and all this stuff. We were so terrified of being ostracized by our, you know, by the club, the group, the clan.
1: Yeah.
0: Because if you were ostracized from the group, the lion would eat you and that would be
1: you die.
0: So like this is like a human brain thing.
1: We're wired.
0: We are wired this way. We cannot, We cannot afford to be ostracized and shamed by those around us, because if we get shunned by them, we're done. We're going to die. That's what our brains, our primal brains, tell us. So there is no more effective tool than shame. We need to be shaming girls in high school lacrosse, shaming players in the FIFA World Cup, shaming NBA players. We must use the toolkit, and we must use the shame to get this out of the game.
1: So do that again. What's his name? Colombo? What was the guy's name who flopped?
2: Mbolo.
1: Oh, Mbolo.
0: Yeah.
1: You got to get Colombo. I knew Columbo. It wasn't right, but it was close. Matlock. It was one of those. Right, yeah. You got to keep the shame going. You got to put a name and a face and a legend and all that. Get t-shirts made and banners and posters.
0: Yep.
1: He needs to be the face of flopping in perpetuity to change things.
0: Correct. And his life will be defined by that entire moment. It is one of the great things about soccer is people never forget. If you miss a penalty in the World Cup final, people never forget who you are. Shame. You have brought shame upon your country. The Germans who refused to take a kick for their country in PKs against Paraguay, shame. Shame on them. They'll probably never be let into the national team again. They'll be ostracized. They'll have to leave the country, all that stuff. It is a powerful weapon and a powerful tool. And when used for good, Andy, and not for bad, when used for good, because this is using shame for good, we will make sports a better place.
1: Or it's bullying, but whatever. Depends how you look.
0: No. There's a difference. Bullying is trying to actively harm someone for your own sick well good.
1: Okay.
0: Shaming athletes to get this perverse disease out of the sport, the disease of diving, the disease of flopping, to create a more honorable sportman kind of sporting event, that is effective. That is what we should be doing.
1: Shame him then.
0: No, there's a difference between
1: shamer.
0: Bullying and shaming. We must shame. Shame, shame, shame, shame, shame, shame, shame. John in Cambridge. Hi, John.
4: How are you guys? I like the show.
0: Thanks.
4: I want to talk a little about soccer. I watched all the games, and I'm 75. I literally had nothing else to do. And I don't understand pretty much any of the rules. And not only do I not understand any of the rules, the announcers use the word on every play that it was a brilliant play. And they always use the word, what a beautiful game. They kept over-promoting it. Lastly, as a Little League coach for 16 years, I really, my kids all were pretty good jocks. I tried to keep my kids away from what I like to call the soccer Nazi coaches, because when they get a hold of a kid, they make them play 12 months out of the year. And there's too many other American great sports for that kid to play than soccer.
0: Okay, John, thanks a lot. I am actively trying to hold soccer down in this country, says John in Cambridge, a man who also admits he has nothing better to do. So I love the honesty, John. Thank you for the call. We'll continue. Matt McCarthy and Andy Hart. Something did happen in the soccer world last night that you found fascinating, Andy.
1: Unbelievably fascinating, and it was from a winning team that their post game did not feel like they won. And it's wait till you hear the audio from it.
0: We'll hear that next. We continue. Matt McCarthy and Andy Hart on the Sports Hub.
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0: All right, Matt McCarthy and Andy Hart. What do we have going on today? We have the end of the Scottish Open. We have Wimbledon. Big time British day.
16: The British.
0: UK day. And something happened last night. Of course, England advancing, beating Norway 2-1.
17: Yeah.
0: Something happened last night that you found very interesting, Andy.
17: Yes. Thomas Tuchel, whatever he is, German head coach of England, was doing his post-game interview after you said they're advancing to the Final Four in the World Cup. Mm-hmm. They get a 2-1 victory. And a sideline reporter, sounds like maybe a British guy, is talking to him about the game. And it felt Belichickian to me, the way Thomas Tuchel approached his comments. And then it just went sideways and it became a back and forth that was very uncomfortable.
18: Well, you've talked about your team suffering before. Today, how do you sum up what the team have found?
19: I didn't talk about suffering. I talked about... No.
17: So right
0: this
17: off the bat,
0: great.
17: Just so you know, this isn't even close to the back and forth I'm talking about. But I did notice this. The guy brings up a word, which is very Belichickian. You do that to Belichick. Bill, you said that the run game was an issue. I don't think I said that, Andy.
16: I said that, Andy.
17: And it's like, oh boy, we're going down this road already. And Bill, I didn't start my question yet. That was a preamble to my question. And that's what this was. Like, I didn't say suffering. What are you, like, he was angry.
0: Andy's having
17: angry.
0: A press conference PTSD right here.
17: Oh, there's a lot of it. There, you 20 years, there's a lot of it to go around in my head. But yes, that is not the worst of the angst between these two men.
18: Well, you've talked about your team suffering before. Today, how do you sum up what the team have found?
19: I didn't talk about suffering. I talked about... No, I never talked about suffering. We made life very, very difficult for ourselves today. The result is fantastic. We're in the last four. It's amazing, but not happy with the performance.
18: In what sense?
19: In every sense. Because,
0: This is great. And by the way, I think these are two wonderful cultures colliding here. You know, Tuchel is German, and he's just so, like, to the point.
17: Yep.
0: You know, like, no, this is what it is. And you have, you know, the British guy with his Britishisms. This is tremendous. This is great.
19: It's amazing, but not happy with the performance.
18: In what sense?
19: In every sense. Because, again, the commitment is there, but we made life very, very difficult for us in the way we played, how we played. Sloppy, a lot of technical mistakes, not fast enough, not repetitive enough. We were lucky today.
18: Was that the occasion, getting to the players?
19: I don't know, it's just...
18: It's mentality thing?
19: No, nothing. No, it's no mentality. Mentality.
18: But if you're not happy with the players...
19: This is pure mentality. How can you ask about mentality now? This is pure mentality. It's not about mentality.
18: No, I mean, when the players had the problem, was that the mentality? What was it?
19: There's no mentality problem. This is pure mentality. This is pure mentality. You can bottle it up and sell it.
17: Awesome.
2: Pause right there for a second.
0: Tremendous.
17: And he gets...
0: I haven't heard this before.
17: He gets handsy, not with the guy, but with, like, he starts talking with his hands and, like, spreading his arms, like, this is mentality. What are you bringing up mentality for? Look at this. It's all mentality, which... I don't really know.
0: I have no idea what they're arguing about.
17: At this point, I didn't. I stopped knowing what they were arguing about and just was entertained.
2: It's almost like he just so badly wants to get away from everybody. So they're for Fox postgame, it sounds like they're using like a noise compressor on the microphones because
0: you hear Wonderwall in the background.
2: You can hear just the faintest glimpse of Wonderwall being sung by the British fans, which means it is astoundingly loud. So he's probably hot. Tired, his team did not play well, and then he's got this guy following up everything he's saying with, oh, get into that. And he obviously does not want to get into any of this, and I think it's just all kind of culminating at once, and he is not handling it well.
19: It's not about
18: mentality. No, I mean, when the players had the problem, was that the mentality? What was it?
19: There's no mentality problem. This is pure mentality. This is pure mentality. You can bottle it up and sell it.
18: Absolutely.
19: This is, yeah, so why is the problem for mentality? It's the quality of our games. That's it. It's nothing to do with mentality.
18: But what about in terms of the players who came in then? The adjustments you made?
19: Very good.
18: Reece James.
19: Very good.
18: You backed Reece James a lot throughout your
19: Reece
18: career.
19: James was excellent.
18: And Reece today.
19: Morgan Rogers was fantastic today. Epps grew into the game. Chet grew into the game. So full credit to them. But overall, we got lucky today.
18: And it is about the squad, though. You said it would be about
19: the squad. Yes, it is. Yeah, but it's also a bit about quality. We need to play better.
18: Okay. What about Jude Bellingham and his quality?
19: Enough said. He does it every single match. World class.
18: And how do you sum up now what your team need to find if you're not happy today for a semi-final? You are in a World Cup semi-final.
19: Yeah, yeah, yeah. We will get better. We will get better. We need to get better.
0: Whatever.
19: Now it's celebration, and now it's taking it all in. We have 3 days. We need everything. We need better performance.
0: So Jude Bellingham has been outstanding.
17: Yes.
0: He's been one of the best players in the tournament.
17: You Correct.
0: Hear the English fans serenading him with Hey Jude after he scores two more goals yesterday.
17: Yep.
0: I mean, wills England to the semifinals of this tournament. I will say, it got Belichickian again when he asked about his best player. He's like, oh, yeah, whatever. Like, this isn't, you know, it wasn't exactly open heart surgery kind of thing.
17: There's a lot of comparisons to Belichick.
0: Yeah.
17: The style. Now, I don't know if it would have been quite as an emotional back and forth as you know, fewer words from Belichick, more throw-up face. Because he did the Belichick throw-up face. We used to call it throw-up face when he is asked something and he just gives the, like, I just want to throw up all over you at this press conference. He did that. He then just spoke more about it. But this was, I don't know. These things are usually useless, right?
0: Like, sure. Oh, yeah, always.
17: Like, the post-game interview, the sideline reporter, almost you don't listen. This might be the greatest I've ever seen. For the way it started, what was the word he used?
2: Mentality.
17: No, the one before that that set him off. I never said that.
0: Suffering.
17: Suffering.
2: Oh, suffering.
17: Coach, you said suffering. I never said suffering. Okay, we're going to start that way.
18: Well, you've talked about your team suffering before. Today, how do you sum up what the team have found?
19: I didn't talk about suffering.
17: Ooh, so that's how we're starting this out. Like, you know, the guy wrote down a few things. He prepped for the interview. He's got his notebook in case you have that, like, you know, heat of the moment brain fart. You got your notes to look at. And it just went sideways from there.
2: Says
17: and
2: right here, suffering.
17: Yeah, the producer told me, he actually played me the clip in my ear before we started this. You said suffering. I did also then wonder, is there like a second language English thing going on here too, potentially, like mentality? They're not treating the word mentality with the same definition.
0: Maybe not. I just think that it was just very German. Like, I didn't, no, that's not the way it is. Nine. That's not the way it is at all.
19: Full credit to them. But overall, we got lucky today.
0: We got lucky today.
17: And no, so there's a second part of this, though. There's a whole second part.
2: It actually gets worse.
17: So he gave what you said was a Belichickian response about Bellingham, who's carrying his team to potentially a World Cup, right? Like single-headedly carrying his team to a World Cup. And he gave him the Belichickian, remember the Tom Brady thumb game?
0: Yeah.
17: It wasn't open-heart surgery.
0: Right.
17: I mean, he went out there. We play football, not open-heart surgery out here. Well, Bellingham was asked about the coach after the game. And this, I've read some of these quotes, but I want to hear them because I'm very intrigued at what is going on between the star footballer and his coach.
19: Thomas has just been quite critical of the performance after the game.
2: So right away, I don't think that's something you would ever hear at any Patriots press conference where somebody asking a question is almost editorializing before they go.
0: The English sports media is the best.
2: This is good.
0: Oh,
2: this
0: is tremendous.
2: Good stuff.
19: Thomas has just been quite critical of the performance after the game. Does that show the standards that he expects, the standards you guys expect of each other, and maybe that there's more to come from the team?
9: Maybe, but maybe he doesn't know what it's like to play in those kind of conditions against Erling Haaland, Odegaard, Nusaj, Sorloth. You know, that's not an easy team to play against. So, you know, I think we've tried to create a positive environment. We should continue that going into the final four. I can't speak highly enough of the lads. You're not going to win every game popping the ball and making 1,000 passes. Sometimes you have to win dirty, and we've done that again tonight.
0: Oh, man. No, he calls out the German style of play, which is a lot of passing. Like, well, we're not going to win that way.
17: And he shoots down the reporter who gives him an out. Is that just your coach having a high standard? Mm-hmm. Yeah, you could be that, or he might not know what he's talking
9: about. Maybe, but maybe he doesn't know what it's like to play in those kind of conditions.
17: And this is heading into
0: the semifinal.
17: Like, 4 years of preparation to be on the biggest stage that their sport, that any sport presents, right? And your star player, so we did this with, you know, Brown and Tatum, or we do this with Brown and Mazzulla. We do this with Belichick and Brett. We never saw this. We never saw the overt, before our eyes, in the media, back and forth, that they're not on the same page.
0: But that's one of the amazing things about not only, you know, soccer in England, but just soccer in Europe in general. You think we're dramatic here? Yeah, I mean, in this town, on this station, it is child's play compared to what they do over there, how seriously they take it, the infighting, the drama, who hates who. You don't have to guess about who hates who.
17: Right.
0: We don't need Shams to come out and say, hey, you know, Brown and Tatum kind of haven't been friends for a while. And like, and then we do the "see, we told you so." No. I mean, they will be like, to your face, like, no, I don't like that guy.
17: Right.
0: He's the worst. I'm like, well, but that's your coach. That's your teammate. I don't like him.
17: I feel like I could go do an expert hit on the BBC and be like, according to two sources, the relationship between the coach and the star player is not very good right now. Because I just saw it on live television.
0: Did you just say it gets worse, Garvin?
2: So that was Jude Bellingham, I believe, at the podium. I found more. They caught up with Jude Bellingham immediately after the game. So this is Jude Bellingham on the pitch being asked. I'm guessing they caught up with him right after the coach.
18: The manager's actually not very happy. He said he was disappointed with the performance. There could have been more in many different ways.
20: Well, whatever.
0: Oh my God. Tell me you don't like the World Cup.
17: Oh, I love
0: this
17: it.
0: This is tremendous.
2: The theater of it is unlike anything in sports I have ever seen.
17: Serious question. Do they have
0: Can
17: sports
0: I get
17: talk
0: that
17: radio?
0: Again? It's so good. It's so good.
2: I think they do.
17: Do they have talk radio in England? Because right now, this is the highlight of their lives if they have sports talk radio in England.
20: I mean, whatever.
18: I think he obviously believes there could be more from the team.
20: Yeah, it's difficult out there. It's difficult. It's a tough shift. All the players are putting a very tough shift. So my thoughts and appreciation goes to the players who's out there who put in a great shift yet again.
0: Screw that guy.
2: So he had time after the game to cool down and think about it, and then gets up in front of the podium, and then once again just...
9: Maybe he doesn't know what it's like to play in those kind of conditions.
2: He doubled down on it. I think I just became a fan of Jude Bellingham.
17: Absolutely.
0: Oh, tremendous.
17: I also think this is an interesting aspect of this, too, that the coach of England is a German guy.
0: Yeah.
17: So it's like this national pride event, except the guy steering the ship, driving the bus, isn't one of us.
0: So believe it or not, I actually think that benefits the English here. They had Gareth Southgate, who's a legend of theirs, missed a penalty years ago, but like was one of their guys. Mm. Going outside of the country to find your national team coach, who probably will, create a little bit more conflict. It probably is actually benefiting them. I will say this, so the English, and I know you're a casual soccer guy, the English are kind of the Red Sox, the Cubs, the Toronto Maple Leafs. They haven't won in 60 years. It's, the most important sport there by far. I mean, find me fans in a country who cares more about soccer than the English do. So there is an immense amount of pressure. Immense. So the fact that they're infighting, I actually think is creating a little bit more toughness for them. Like, they have shown more toughness in this tournament than you typically see from the English. Don't get me wrong. They're still going to find a way to choke spectacularly, either in the semifinal or the final, because that's what they do.
17: Yeah.
0: But, yeah, man, I don't know. I think the conflict's actually making them a little bit better. That would just be my observation as a soccer fan.
20: Oh, whatever.
17: It's making my entertainment value better. Like, I care about, I'm going to watch that game, not just because it's a World Cup game, but now I'm watching to see, is there something going on? Are they, listening to the, not that I would even know. I'd probably need somebody to tell me if they're kind of not listening to the coach or blowing off the coach or doing their own, what was it, off script? Jaylen Brown was going off script in the playoffs.
0: Oh, freelancing. It was Jamie Collins freelancing.
17: Oh, yeah, he freelanced.
0: Yeah.
17: I may need somebody to tell me that Bellingham is freelancing, but also if he's freelancing, it's working. He's carrying his team to the next round, so keep freelancing.
2: These guys sound like they've never had a conversation before. Like, they've never sat and talked about the game.
0: Oh, no. I think they have had a conversation, and that's why they sound that way.
17: It was not
18: talked about suffering.
17: They have never had a steak dinner and enjoyed it with each other. I can guarantee that. They are not going out. Remember that? Belichick and Brady never went out to dinner.
0: Yep.
17: Guarantee you, Bellingham and Tuchel, whatever his name is, have never been out to dinner together.
0: Thank you for playing that for me. I had not
17: it's
0: heard
17: tremendous.
0: That was awesome.
17: And
0: just great.
17: Again, we don't have to keep going down this road, but it was also very entertaining to hear the Fox broadcast. Mm-hmm. And who's the French guy?
0: Thierry Henry.
17: Yeah. He was the first one that spoke. He hated the reporter. He ripped the reporter for mentality. He kept fixating on mentality. Mm-hmm. And then they went down this whole, who's the big Z guy?
0: Oh,
17: next
0: Zlatan
17: to him?
2: Zlatan Ibrahimovic.
17: And they talked for a good 10 minutes about this whole thing.
0: You see, but this is soccer culture in Europe. There are no punches. I mean, pulled, right? Yeah. Would that be the term?
17: Yeah.
0: They don't care. They will tell you to your face what they think of you. And you're like, here in America, we're so soft. I mean, Jason Tatum, love you, bro, kind of thing. No, that would never happen over there. It would be like, I hate you. Thank God you're gone. I'll never talk to you again.
21: Thomas Tuchel, being the manager, clearly not happy, says they got lucky today, animated. Your reaction to that interview, Thierry?
22: I didn't understand the questions. The guy is telling you actually that it was all effort and mentality, and you're asking about the mentality. He was talking about the technical aspect of the game. He wasn't happy with how the players were playing. I think he wasn't happy with Madueke. He wasn't happy with the speed. He wasn't happy about it. That's why he changed stuff straight away. You don't even need to ask that question. If he's changing stuff, it's because he's not happy with what's on the field. And what we cannot doubt with this team is the mentality that they have.
17: Sometimes they accuse us in the media of taking care of our own, and that didn't happen there. Ooh. I don't understand why he's asking the question. Mentality. Are you even listening to what he said
18: this
17: to you?
18: It's pure mentality. You can bottle it up and sell it.
17: That's gold. That is gold right before you just, and you never knew it was coming.
0: God, we have no edge here in the way we talk about sports. You think we have edge? There's no edge.
17: Oh, it's not. Yeah, no.
0: We're so soft compared to all of them.
17: Yes.
0: Over there.
17: That's everywhere, too. That includes Boston, where we like to trumpet it up like we're still in New York and Philly and Boston still have tough media cores.
0: No, by American standards.
17: Right.
0: Yeah.
17: Not even by our own standards of historically.
0: Compared to 30 years ago?
17: Yeah.
0: No.
17: No.
0: No, there's none of that. Everybody's friends with, everybody involved, like you and Alex Cora.
17: All right.
0: Yeah. You won't criticize Alex Cora. He's BFF.
17: Well, the numbers are starting to criticize him.
0: We'll continue. I see you on the phone lines. Take care of you. Matt McCarthy and Andy Hart.
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17: Red Sox win. Red Sox win. Yes, again, that's 8 in a row and 13 of 15 after a 4-0 victory over the Mets yesterday down in New York. Eduardo Rivera made his Major League debut with 3 2/3 scoreless innings. Andrew Monasterio, Masataka Yoshida, a couple 2-run home runs, and that's a win. That's another win for your Boston Red Sox, who are now in third place in the AL East by themselves and only a half game out of a wild card spot. It's a wild thing to consider at this point. Some breaking news today. Brian Baio has been recalled by the Red Sox. He'll be in the bullpen today, apparently, with Peyton Tolley on the mound for the start, the final game of the first half pre-All-Star break portion of the season. Looking for another victory. Another series sweep would be their third in a row. We've been talking about a lot of World Cup action. Some of it on the sidelines and on the microphones, but on the pitch, England beat Norway 2-1. Argentina beat Switzerland 3-1, so that sets up your final four. Tuesday, it's France and Mbappe versus Spain. Wednesday, it's England versus Argentina. Headlines brought to you by DN Van Lines. Take the chance out of your move and

0: All right, Matt McCarthy and Andy Hart. Didn't know what a football fan you were. I'm talking, you know, real football, not, you know, American football, Andy.
1: I didn't know.
0: You had no idea.
1: No, I've hated the sport for a long time.
0: Yeah.
1: I don't always get it. But to me, this is different. And I actually think in a way, and maybe I'm being unfair with this, you know, MLS is our version of soccer here.
0: Yeah.
1: And, I watch some of these stars and the things they do. And I mentioned to you the physicality in general of the games. The other thing is just the skill of the star players and the regularity with which they've come through. Like, if you're a simpleton like me and you're like, hey, I'm going to watch Mbappe play. Mm-hmm. And then he scores a couple goals.
0: You're like, this guy's unbelievable.
1: Unbelievable. Yeah. Like, he shows up. Right. Like, you didn't get a... You know, in American sports, it feels like you watch something and maybe the guy does or doesn't. NBA. Yeah. I don't know. He sits out the game because it's load management. And I know this is World Cup. It's different. But, like, feels like the stars in this tournament, other than ours.
0: yeah. Pulisic, big-time load management guy over there.
1: He tapped out. but it feels like... And the quickness with which they get off a shot in a tight space, like high velocity with some mustard on it, is remarkable. And that's why I think the stuff we talked about earlier, the flopping or the rules and things, the FIFA, and you think they're, you know, cheats and whatever, crooks, overshadows the elite athletes that these guys are.
0: No doubt about it. You see the goal in the Argentina game last night. Garvin, did you see this? It was the second goal. It was ultimately the goal
2: yes.
0: that won them the game.
2: That in the
0: ridiculous.
2: That goal in the first goal in the Norway England game that looked like a crosser and he picked the top right corner of the net. Those are two. I'm like, this is why I want to watch for stuff like that.
0: Well, and as you mentioned, the stars have shown up. This is a dream for FIFA. I mean, you look at the leaders in the golden boot, Messi, Mbappe, Haaland, Bellingham right behind with six at this point. I mean, that is just every single star in the world pretty much has shown up.
1: And for me, again, a casual, I think, as we are, so who played there last? Ronaldo. No, I'm talking, some of these stars are...
0: Oh, Ronaldo played.
1: So Ronaldo, so that's a name I know, obviously, superstar, globally, whatever. I didn't know Haaland. I didn't know Bellingham. And these are guys that are in their, I'm assuming, late 20s. So they got...
0: Bellingham's 23.
1: Two or three more World Cups in it. Like, I personally, as the casual, and learning names that will be relevant in 4 years.
0: I'm curious, are you thinking of picking like a Premier League team or like adopting a team? Or you're just like, I'm going to wake me up when this happens again?
1: Okay, so this will probably get me in trouble with some. I've never watched a Premier League game in my life. If I take my World Cup experience and I go watch a Premier League game, am I going to feel a letdown or am I going to... Because I have enjoyed...
0: No, you will not feel a letdown from the quality of play.
1: Okay. So then
0: I might
1: be more interested. If I'm clicking through or I find... I'm probably not going to seek it out. I'm not going to pretend I'm going to like... But if I'm going through and like... This is a terrible example. They'll be offended. But I stop sometimes on the UFL. USFL, whatever the hell it's called.
0: Oh, gee, you and Alex Barth can do that.
1: But like
0: that.
1: It's spring football and I'm like, I'll stop for a minute. Normally with soccer, I wouldn't. Yeah. Now I would stop and see if I recognize anybody, see if it's a good quality of play, things of that nature. Because, yes, this has absolutely drawn me in learning the physics. Even Haaland yesterday. Now I have two things on him.
0: Dude, he's like Gronkowski.
1: Well,
0: he
1: shoves a guy to the ground, throws him out the club, getting a goal wiped out, which I think the guy went with it. That was an NBA-style flop. He went with it. He sold it, which I'm kind of okay with. That's probably part of the game.
0: Right.
1: But then... Haaland, you're down a goal and he goes to the bench. Like, what happened there?
0: You could tell he was pissed.
1: But
0: that is a thing.
1: How does it happen?
0: That is a thing in the sport.
1: You're not benching LeBron in that situation. You're not benching Tom Brady in that situation.
0: They do take off attackers in the sport because it's like we need fresher legs. But you could tell Haaland did not want to come
1: Doesn't he have like 8 goals or 10 goals or something stupid?
0: That was crazy to me.
1: And you're watching him on the sideline and he went to like the second row of the bench and he's like got his hand on him like he's not hurt.
0: Yeah, because he's like, you should not be taking me off in this spot.
1: I truly don't understand it. To me, that feels like overthinking.
0: I agree. Like, that guy is a freak.
1: Yeah.
0: Like, just even if he's got tired legs, they all have tired legs out there. It's 95 degrees in Miami, and they've been running around for an hour and 20 minutes.
1: Right.
0: Like, yeah.
1: Knowing very little of him based on his stats and the, like, 70% of him.

0: better than whatever you're putting in.
1: Couldn't agree more.
0: So, but yeah, I feel like I'm kind of connecting with soccer.
1: You and the rest of Boston, the ratings have been coming out. You know, the television ratings have been unbelievable, off the charts. I mean, 50 million people watching Belgium, USA, 47 million watching Mexico, England.
0: Yeah.
1: The ratings have been incredible, especially here in Boston. Number three market for Fox, Boston.
0: Huge.
1: Kansas City, Austin, then Boston.
0: And you know what I
1: Providence think Providence number nine, too. So, I mean, that's, you know, you combine those two markets, I know is something you guys used to love to do.
0: Across
1: the street, combine the markets.
0: What about streaming? Are we getting credit for that? Has that worked in there?
2: This time we might.
1: Boston has, you know, you could argue has essentially been the number one market for soccer. This region has been the number one, the most invested region from a television standpoint. Which to me is great, and it's amazing, and it just goes to show that there's so much more room for growth for the sport here. As somebody who cares about the sport and really does enjoy it,
0: and I think the big thing that they should get credit for, should use as a springboard, is we watch the Olympics, right?
1: Mm-hmm.
0: But usually we just watch the Olympics for the flag.
1: Yeah,
0: you watch Americans.
1: Yeah,
0: and I'm watching non-American. It does
1: right,
0: but I'm watching a lot of other games.
1: Yeah.
0: I'm watching and getting angry and getting invested. The freaking Portugal-Croatia game where they called off a goal late, yep. Which I'm still not sure. It nicked the guy going by and they called the offsides and the whole thing.
1: How about
0: still
1: the
0: Iran-Egypt
1: game, which I stayed up for till 1 in the morning?
0: Right.
1: And it was like, this is rigged. This is criminal. Because, yes, it's all rigged. Oh, my God, is it rigged?
0: FIFA is
1: as corrupt as it gets.
0: We're not just watching it because it's Americans competing and I want to root for the American. We're just watching the sport. We're watching teams we don't have really a rooting interest in.
1: It's hard not to get. So you were asking me, like, does the Premier League have this feel? The answer is yes and no. The quality of play is excellent and outstanding, and I think this is one of the things that holds the sport back in the country is you go to an MLS game and you're like, oh, yeah, these guys aren't the best players in the world.
0: Right.
1: I mean, it's Messi and, you know, a bunch of, you know, guys who are not going to play at that level. And yeah, I know MLS has a bunch of guys playing in the World Cup. Take a look at the U.S. players who play in Europe and the U.S. players who play in MLS. There's a massive difference. So it's the only sport, you know, where the best players in the world don't play here.
0: Right.
1: So that's why if you're a soccer fan and you say, hey, I want to seek this out a little bit more, I want to engage with the sport more, watch the Premier League and you'll say the quality of play is amazing. What it doesn't have is, and this is, you can't replicate it anywhere else, and we've seen this with the Olympics, we've seen this with the World Baseball Classic, international competition. I think people love international competition. How could you not? You know, there's just so much energy and so many different cultures coming together, and it's so much fun. I mean, the songs, the traditions, the everything, people get, it's almost like college football-y in that vibe. You have a little bit of that, but the international competition creates so much interest. The Four Nations, the Winter Olympics, the World Baseball Classic. You're not going to get that with the Premier League because the World Cup is that on an even grander scale.
0: Right.
1: But you'll get the quality of play, and you'll say, hey, this is pretty good.
0: Yeah.
1: I mean, that's where Holland plays. That's where all those guys play for the most part.
0: And there's also the aspect, like, down by me, obviously a huge Portuguese population,
1: yep.
0: And then Cape Verdean population, mm-hmm. and some of that. And you don't, sometimes you just get caught up, and your friends are like, I don't really care if Cape Verde wins or whatever, but they're all happy, so I'm just kind of get caught up by osmosis in the situation
1: and
0: all
1: that. Well, and the Scots showing up here, and I mean, I would always have said I was Irish. I am 25% Scottish. I've never felt so Scottish hanging out with the Scots at Biddy Early's.
0: Right.
1: That was great. Singing Flower of Scotland. I'm like, I don't even know the words. I'm going to try singing anyway. This is great.
0: No, this is
1: pulling it up on my phone. What are the lyrics here?
0: This been more remarkable than I ever would have expected.
2: And the idea that, you know, you said Boston is number three for Fox in ratings and Rhode Island is number nine. So it's, I don't know if I would have predicted that it would have caught on that much here. And it wasn't just a United, or at least to me, it doesn't feel like a United States thing. It doesn't feel like, you know, getting swept up with the Scots and the Tartan Army. It feels like this has filled a void in this region.
1: Thank you.
2: It's one of these things that, like, so when the Connecticut Sun got sold, I wanted a team in Boston. One, because I like the game, but more importantly, I would love to see somebody go head-to-head with the Boston Red Sox during the summer. And I think this is showing, if not soccer, just to kind of go back to, you know, how we started the show railing against the Red Sox, that there is a desire for, I don't know, something new, something fresh. There is a willingness, clearly based on the ratings, that people in this region, they're sports fans. Ultimately, at the end of the day, with baseball, hockey, whatever, I think to our core, it is a region of sports fanatics. And this has been such a good watching experience that, you know, going forward, I don't know if it's, you know, a basketball team, a soccer team, you know, women's professional hockey, whatever it is. I think there is room in this region to have something else going on during the summer, especially if the Red Sox, you know, I get it. They've won 16 out of 20 or whatever, but ultimately throughout the majority of this year, they have been unwatchable, and leave it to the World Cup to come in and just swoop up people in the summertime where you have all the time to do whatever. And they're choosing to watch soccer.
1: It has saved this summer from a sports perspective. It's saved me from a professional perspective.
2: We're going into the All-Star break, which is like death. And we have these two knockout games this week to talk about.
1: Wait, Wednesday, which is normally the worst sports day of the year, you're going to get England-Argentina on Wednesday? Oh my God. I'm working
2: right
1: Wednesday.
2: Right in the middle of the afternoon.
1: Oh, God, that sucks. I'm working Wednesday. Anyway,
0: you sick? You going to call in? You feeling a little something?
2: You sound a little frozen.
0: There's a parasite going around. No, it's a parasite.
1: It's not good.
0: Hey, boss, the parasite. I had some lettuce and woo. Not you don't want me anywhere near the office. Nope, not coming in, boss.
1: No, exactly.
0: Bad things, man.
1: It's saved the summer, man. It's been. I was talking about this off the air with Jim Murray yesterday. Now, Jim, you know, is a man who... he feels very strongly about things he wants to talk about, does not want to talk about.
2: Did you say Mount Shushmore?
1: We were talking about his Mount Shushmore.
2: That's so good.
1: You know,
0: that is really good.
1: The Jaylen Brown, Jason Tatum relationship and the trade, and really anything to do with the Celtics right now is on Jim's Mount Shushmore list. I tend to agree. It's like, we did it for a week. What more is there to say about it? The World Cup has saved me. I'm just feeling joy as a sports fan, which I really want to.
0: And I think one thing that has helped a little bit, now this may be a small portion of the audience, but the time of year, you're right, there's an opening for somebody to fill the void, 100%, and they've done that. I also think technology, because I don't know about you guys, I have a growing list of friends. I haven't reached it where I have a permanent outdoor TV, but I do have a Roku TV that I just slap an extension cord on, so you can sit by the fire pit, you can sit on the picnic table, and just connect to your Wi-Fi, and I have watched at least four or five of these games outside. And I've seen more and more people doing that. And I think that, like, you don't have to pick between it's summer and I want to be outside with a beer and a fire or by the pool and TV, because more people, not just rich people, are having outdoor TVs now.
1: No, I mean, TVs are relatively affordable. Right. Anybody can kind of figure it out. Anybody can rig it up. Next Sunday, I'm going to a cookout. It's the World Cup final.
0: It'll be out.
1: That thing will be out there.
0: Yep.
1: Oh, I can't wait.
0: And I think that helps.
1: People stay interested. Watch the World Cup final. It's the World Cup final.
0: It'll be out.
1: That thing will be out there.
0: Yep.
1: Oh, I can't wait.
0: And I think that helps. People
1: stay interested. Watch the World Cup final.

0: Aver, we lose 4-1. No, there's not that.
1: That was one of the most embarrassing, underwhelming, disappointing sporting events of my lifetime. Because I'm new to this.
0: Yeah.
1: I'm kind of getting sucked in.
0: Yeah.
1: And I was reading all you fraud soccer journalists who were writing about, yes, the U.S. can actually compete for a World Cup.
0: Yeah.
1: And this might be the year it was elevated.
0: I was right there with them. I was like,
1: everybody.
0: They can beat Belgium. Belgium's kind of washed.
1: All you soccer people were telling me that.
0: Sorry about that.
1: And I click it on and I was like, we can't compete.
0: No.
1: And I don't know soccer, but I knew immediately. They're better than us.
0: Yeah.
1: All their guys are quicker. Their passes are sharper. Like, we looked like a second-tier team compared. And then you frauds.
0: Me. I agree. Yep.
1: I'm reading columns the next day. Same old U.S. Never had a chance to compete. Blow it up. We don't have the players. And I'm like, whoa, no, you weren't saying that 2 days ago. You were suckering me into believing, because I don't know what I'm talking about, and I listen to you experts, and then a day later, you cut ties with this U.S. program. You frauds.
0: Yeah, no, I hand up. Total fraud. I jumped shipped as fast as you could. I was the first one on the lifeboat. I saw the first 2 minutes of that game. I was like, well, I was wrong about this one. Belgium's not washed, and we're still the same.
1: You suckers made me make donations to my frickin' gambling apps, because I picked the U.S., and I knew immediately, you're right, it took minutes.
0: Yeah, minutes.
1: Literally minutes into that
0: game. 2 minutes in, you're like, uh-oh.
1: Oh, I've done a terrible thing. I put my money where these idiots told me to, and there's no shot.
0: Sorry about that. I owe you $20, Andy Hart. We'll continue. It's Matt McCarthy and Andy Hart.
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0: So, Andy, thank you again for reminding me how wrong I was about the U.S. game. I appreciate that.
1: Well, you know, I'm just the voice of the common man out here.
0: Would you like me to acknowledge yet another thing I'm wrong about?
1: Absolutely.
0: Something I said an hour ago. I said, Brian Baio's only here just in the event that, you know, things go bad. You fall behind by a few runs. We're just going to send him out there to take a beating. He's not actually going to be expected to, you know, help the team in any way.
1: Okay.
0: I see a very concerned look on your face.
1: I do. So where is this going?
0: Tim Healy tweeting this out. Chad Tracy said with a smile that today could be a shorter by design start for Peyton Tolley. So that might be a worthwhile bit of context for why the Red Sox wanted a long reliever in the form of Brian Baio today. Peyton Tolley essentially is opening for Brian Baio today.
1: Yeah, I don't care for that.
0: Don't like that. You want to kill some good vibes? We had a good thing going on here. And I do understand the concern about, you know, Tolley's innings limit and all these young kids. They're going to need to rely on them. It's the day before the All-Star break. That I get. The Brian Baio element of it. Once you introduce the Brian Baio factor into things, that's bad news. Bad news.
1: And I'll tell you who likes hearing that even less than you. There is a truckload of 19-year-old boys. My son and his buddies are driving down this morning to go to the game.
0: Oh, no.
1: And we're very excited they have Peyton Tolley on the mound.
0: Yeah.
1: I don't think they'll be quite as excited when Brian Baio enters the game.
0: You might want to text him. They might want to
1: turn around Riverside. Pull a Yui. In the middle of 95. Just drive over the median, head on back. It's not going to be worth your time today.
0: No, save your time. Save your effort. Save your money.
1: It's a Sunday, so can I ask you? We're just going to veer here.
0: Sure, why not?
1: Because I actually got a phone call during a break from said truck on its way down 95, and they were in a heated sports debate argument that they wanted some input on. I gave my input, and I told them at some point I would ask you guys. Is Kevin O'Connell a better coach than, why am I drawing a blank?
0: Mike Vrabel?
1: No, the Lions coach.
0: Dan Campbell. Oh, God, yes, he's a better coach than Dan Campbell. Oh my, it's not even close.
1: You are stronger on it than I am, I'll be honest. But and they were not happy. The whole truck screamed when I answered them, and there were some that were so upset it wasn't even funny.
0: What?
1: Kevin O'Connell. They think Dan Campbell is better.
0: I don't want to question the intelligence of the kids in the car.
1: I would. However, I've met all of them, and I would.
0: Yeah, I mean, that really feels like, you know, Dan Campbell is stupid and proudly stupid.
1: Right.
0: He embraces the fact that he does not have two brain cells to rub together.
1: I love him. As a fellow meathead and hardo and all of those things.
0: Yes, but as a coach, that role does require the occasional educated, intelligent decision.
1: Right.
0: And when presented with an opportunity to make an educated, intelligent decision, he directly embraces, I am incapable of this, and I am going to deliberately make the stupid decision, but I'm going to embrace it so hard. It's like, this is the wrong decision. It's very stupid, but I'm tough stupid, and I'm going to make, you're not going to scare us, man. And, sir, this is not the right choice. Yeah, don't tell me what to do. I know it's stupid, but I'm going to do it stupid better than anybody else because I'm tough and I'm going to prove it. I might say that they're being influenced by that. Maybe, I don't know, they should embrace their own intelligence that is deep within them to say that maybe, just maybe, Dan Campbell is an absolute moron.
2: Wow. I don't know. I won't go as hard to the paint as McCarthy just did, but yeah. I was thinking about, so the Vikings went 9-8 last year. It was the year before that Sam Darnold was their whole season and the reason that the Vikings were the least bit competitive. So I think that a lot of people who know more about football than I do aren't so big on J.J. McCarthy. So I think the fact that you're able to have back-to-back seasons over 500 without, on paper, your franchise cornerstone quarterback, that has to count for something. I, off the top of my head, I don't know if Dan Campbell has been in any situation even remotely close to that since he's been with Detroit, but if you start taking away high-end pieces from the Lions, do they continue to have any level of success compared to what Minnesota has?
1: And that process has started. I actually thought he was going to fall more on his face last year than he did by losing his coordinators, and he did not. But I think that's a fair, as you start to pull away pieces, now you don't have the two running backs. You have the one, and as you start to make some tough decisions.
2: Carson Wentz and Sam Darnold.
1: So, yeah, I So the root of this debate actually was a challenge that somebody said they could name 10 coaches better than Dan Campbell.
0: Okay.
1: You got to prove it. And apparently number 10 to prove it was Kevin O'Connell. It was all accepted. The first nine qualified, and then they got into a massive fight that Kevin O'Connell was the 10th coach better than Dan Campbell.
0: The only reason I hesitate with that challenge is off the top of my head, in July, could I name 10 NFL head coaches? Which I'm sure I could.
1: Yeah,
0: but it might just take me a few minutes to get the brain going there a little bit. Let's see. McVay, yes, better. Vrabel, yes, better. Kevin O'Connell, yes, better. Sean Payton, better. I'm just going to run out of coach ideas here.
2: Andy Reid.
1: You have to go short better. Sample Mike McDonald, the head coach of the Seahawks, who in 2 years went to Super Bowl.
0: Definitely Sirianni. Better. Sirianni, yeah.
1: That's the right answer. That is literally the right answer. He nailed it. We speak the same language.
0: Yeah, that's also the same language that Dan Campbell speaks. Like,
1: kind of.
0: Just make a noise.
1: Yeah.
0: Grunt.
2: Ben Johnson better than... Because everybody says the Bears are supposed to have this great season.
0: I'm not a Ben Johnson guy because I hate offensive coordinators, and I think it's the most overrated thing in all of sports. Like, the genius offensive coordinator, whatever.
2: How about the genius special teamer, John Harbaugh?
0: Yeah, I mean, just blow it out your ass. The genius, like, oh, he is the best scheme on planet Earth. Oh, who cares? It really matters whether you have a quarterback or not. I don't care one bit about your scheme. You give Tom Brady Matt Patricia as his offensive coordinator, you know who would be fine? Tom Brady.
1: Correct.
0: Because it comes straight down to who your quarterback is or not. But yeah, give me revolutionary genius, the most brilliant schemer of schemes on planet Earth, Ben Johnson over Dan Campbell, who you want to talk about X's and O's? I don't think even knows those are letters.
1: I was going to say, like, he's kind of going down the Andy Hart road of Andy Hart hates everything. There's certain people out there that think I hate everything and bitch about everything.
0: I think you like many things.
1: I do. Thank you. Yeah. Appreciate that. But you just said you hate the meathead Hardo coach and you hate the schematic genius coach. So what kind of coach you like?
0: I actually hate coaches.
1: Okay.
0: I think there is I call it big coach.
1: You and Bellingham have that in common.
0: and you know who's right? Jude Bellingham. Jude Bellingham went out and scored 2 goals yesterday. Thomas Tuchel did not. So I am player over coach always. I think we live in an environment where coaches, as you know, Andy, because you're best friends with Alex Cora, tend to buddy up to the media.
1: Yeah.
0: They butter us up. And it really is done for their own egos and their own reputation and their personal well-being, because they want to be given more credit than is due or deserved for all of this. It's big coach. You find, people will talk about how brilliant their game plan is and their scheme and, their system and all of those things. In the end, it matters whether or not you have good players. And I think we've gotten to a day and age, especially in the NFL.
1: Yes.
0: Where coaches have so much influence over the media. And because we all feel like we want to understand the game more as fans and we want to immerse ourselves in things, that we focus on the coaching side of things too much, and we give these guys way too much credit. This has been proven time and time again, and it has been proven in the greatest example of them all, that Tom Brady was more important to the Patriots' success than Bill Belichick. So let's stop acting like coaches have that much of an impact. I think coaches have more of an impact on culture, which I give Mike Vrabel a ton of credit for. You need to change the culture. You need to put your team in a position to win, but it's never see that play that guy drew up. In the end, it's more about the player than the play.
1: So I'm going to guess you didn't love the Seth Wickersham, Sean Payton, 7 billion word story, and Sean Payton going through every play that ever happened to come up with one little minute change. You're not a big believer in that.
0: No, because I would also say Sean Payton made a terrible field goal or go for it decision that cost them the AFC Championship game. So what does he need? A 7 billion page article defending his genius and laying out and proving his genius. See, that's what these coaches do. It's always Matt Patricia claims he has one of the greatest plays in Super Bowl history.
1: Yep.
0: Which we can poke fun at Matt Patricia and say, you're an a-hole. I think that that thought process permeates the coaching culture. I think they think they're way more important than they actually are. I hate big coach.
1: And certainly any of them that have ties to Bill Belichick absolutely think they're more important than they are. I believe that they have always, and Bill has been at the forefront of this, made the game sound more difficult than it is. I'm always refreshed by the coach that says, there's only so many plays. There's only so many defenses. Really, we got to go out there and the players got to play. Like,
0: didn't
1: those
0: Jude
1: types
0: Bellingham
1: of coaches
0: basically say that?
1: Yes.
0: I mean,
1: yes.
0: Talk about like, oh yeah, well, he's never been out there. What's
3: maybe,
0: it like?
3: Well, maybe he doesn't know what it's like to play in those kind of conditions against Erling Haaland.
0: Didn't he go on to basically say, like, yeah, he wants us to, like, do this type of passing and we're just not going to do that?
3: We've tried to create a positive environment. We should continue that going into the Final Four. I can't speak highly enough for the lads. You're not going to win every game popping the ball and making 1,000 passes. Sometimes you have to win dirty, and we've done that again tonight.
0: Yeah, you know, the 1,000 passes, that's the coach saying, do this, do this, do this, yep. XO, drop this brilliant play. No, Bellingham's like, yeah, I'm one of the best players in the world, and I'm surrounded by some of the best players in the world. We're going to kick the ball into the net.
2: You can't win every single basketball game shooting 63. Sometimes you gotta go to the paint.
1: What are you on the Jaylen Brown side? That we're not allowed to talk about Jaylen Brown. But
2: it's on Mount Shushmore. But you know, if I were to be driving by Mount Shushmore, I'd say, "Hey, Jude Bellingham, Jaylen Brown, kind of sharing a mind here."
1: Same.
0: I need to ask you about the Belichick reporting this week with Sean Payton. We have not gotten into that. You want to talk about that Payton story? That's the takeaway from that.
1: From our perspective, absolutely.
0: Not that he's, you know, some massive genius who, you know, is found a way to find the perfect play and drop the perfect. I mean, it's like Henry Winkler in The Waterboy breaking out that, you know, that playbook there. I mean, you know, they're just no, not that. It's that he wanted to hand over his own team to a friend just because that's the way the NFL is. It's just nothing but cronyism.
1: Well, and this is a classic. I mean, it struck everyone. That was the immediate takeaway. It was making the rounds on social media like the second the story was posted. And my first reaction was, it's such a classic Bill Parcells move. And both of these guys, their mentor is Bill Parcells. Remember the years of Parcells and going from team to team? And we lived it firsthand here with the crap that he was just going to be a consultant with the Jets. And Bill Belichick was actually the head coach. And then he's not the head. They played games. They feel like everybody's just playing in their game, right? Everybody else is just pawns in their world. Also think just how embarrassing would that be for Belichick? Like, you're kind of having to be, like, handed a record. I'd like to think, had this come to any type of talking, he would have said, Sean, appreciate the idea, but no thanks.
0: I don't think that's the way it would have played out. Let's get into this on the other side. 97, a little more than 90 seconds. Maybe like 90 times two. Do a break. Get Andy Hart's thoughts on these stories and more with you at 617-779-0985.
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0: Is this also metric? It has a very metric feel to it, Garvin.
1: South Arcade.
0: A what arcade?
1: South Arcade.
0: South Arcade.
1: South Arcade was here Tuesday. Did a great show at the House of Blues.
0: Garvin's a real music guy. You probably know this, Andy. You guys have worked together.
2: Yeah, no, I know he's a music guy, and I don't get it.
3: What's not to get?
2: No, I don't.
3: I hear things. I go, oh, I like this. I want more of it.
2: There's like this whole, for example, I used to do a lot of shows across from the House of Blues.
0: Mm-hmm.
2: And I would play this game when they had a rotating banner of who's, and I'd play the game of like, have I ever heard of this person who's, and it was zero. It was never. These people are like, I'm not saying the House of Blues is this massive, oh, you're selling out of here, but you're,
4: that's like 5,000.
2: You're
4: isn't
2: a traveling professional.
1: 4,000.
4: 4,000. Yeah.
2: You're a professional musician with a following that's doing a show in the city of Boston at a nice venue, whatever. And I've never heard of any of them. There's hundreds and thousands of acts out there that have never even like stepped into my big old cranium.
3: And you know what? It's as a fan of rock music, because I think people of Andy's mindset, they love the country music. They love, you know,
2: what you mean by
3: pop
2: that?
3: Country music. Just, you know, just listen to it and enjoy it. I'm not begrudging you, but I think for someone like me who is a rock fan, I got to work a little harder to find acts that I like. So, yeah, we're not at Fenway Park with Noah Kahan. You're not going to find us there. You're going to find us at the House of Blues with some of these smaller acts that are quality acts. Again, like everybody I saw, South Arcade, Chase Petra, Winona Fighter, Ring Pop, Games We Play. It was a bunch of shows. And I had not heard of half of these acts either.
2: Or you could just make them up and I would just nod and smile.
3: No, those are all real they performed well. And I want to commend them for being great performers and great musicians. But I went into a show just to see South Arcade. They ended up playing second to last. So I'm going to watch all these other acts. And now there's like four or five bands that I had never heard of that I am now fans of.
0: It is the equivalent of like NFL draft talk. Like when Alex Barth comes in and names all these guys, I'm like, you're making it up. There's no
2: edge out of Southwest Louisiana State.
0: Right. Or you and Paul getting together to talk about roster bubble guys, you know, after the first preseason game.
2: It happens.
0: Yeah, and I'm like, guys, you're lying. You're making it up. These names are made up, and nobody's going to know the difference. But that is what I would define as a music guy. Like I say, Garvin's a music guy. We all like music. If you don't like music, that's a big-time red flag. Like, what the hell is wrong with you? Everybody likes music to
2: a
0: certain extent.
2: I agree.
0: But how do we define, like, music person, like a music guy?
2: I think that less mainstream, like has to put a little more. He's right. It's
0: but
2: easy.
0: He's in it for the love of the game, right? Like I'm going to go out on a Tuesday night. I want to see one band that, you know, I don't, you know, that most people really wouldn't know about.
2: Right.
0: I really like them, but I'm here for the five bands with them. That is like for the love of the game stuff.
2: Correct.
0: Good for you.
2: There's effort.
0: Yeah.
2: The music doesn't come to him. He has to
3: seek
2: out.
3: I got to go find it.
2: Right. Yeah. You're right. For me, it's very easy to find my country music and, you know, there'll be specials on TV and award shows and they'll all be performing and it's easy.
3: Commercially successful. It's
2: right.
3: Commercially
2: popular. That's where he just jumped the shark, though.
0: Yeah,
2: now he's being snobby.
3: Yeah. I'm not being snobby.
5: You just like the commercialized stuff. You just take what they shove down your throat. You should know better.
3: I'm not saying that you specifically, Andy, like what's commercial and popular.
0: You might not be saying it.
3: But
0: I'm saying it.
3: That's just it, is you can just be anywhere watching, you know, TV or, you know, whatever. And you're going to find this stuff because it's like half the new Bruno Mars song. I don't even know what it's called with the French lady singing. I hear that thing everywhere.
2: Yeah.
3: Everywhere. It's not for me. If you like it, that's great. I'm not going to sit and shame you because I think music taste is totally subjective. But yeah, if I want to go find something that really like makes me feel something when I listen to it, I got to work a little bit harder for
0: so,
3: it.
0: So, I mean, Ryan answers to a higher calling.
2: Apparently.
0: And you don't, Andy.
2: I do not.
0: I mean, it's really, it's hard for you and your small brain to comprehend is what Garvin is saying.
2: That's kind of what he said.
3: I feel like he's just
2: belittling me,
3: taking the, you not remembering him from 10 years ago. And he's just pouring all
0: that
3: out.
0: I'm just, holding that against you.
2: I'm going to remember this show.
3: I would never shame anybody for their music taste. I wouldn't.
2: Well, because music.
0: Oh, I would.
2: Really?
0: I would. Yeah.
2: I don't, because I think music should be as simple as you hear it, you like it. You hear it, you don't like it. Like, I don't need to know the set list and the lyrics and the this and the that. And no. It's like that idea, like, I don't need to know how the sausage is made. Mm-hmm. It comes through some form of speaker. I hear it. Does it make me feel good? Maybe makes me feel sad. Maybe makes me think. Whatever. Okay, let's move on. I like it.
3: And there's something to, we were talking about, like soccer, and you know, you're with, you know, people around you, and you're getting excited because they're getting excited. And I had a lot of that too, where I'm like, I don't know these groups, but everybody around me, the opening act, Ring Pop, a local band, had a massive following standing right next to me. And between, I mean, their music was good, but then there was like real enthusiasm for these guys. And I'm like, you know what? I'm invested. I want to have fun. That's what it is. I want to have fun too. Everybody's excited. I want to be excited too. What are we getting excited about?
0: I think it's really easy to like things that people like.
2: Yeah.
0: Because that is infectious. I'm totally with you, which is one of the reasons the World Cup is such a great event. Like, you might not care one bit about soccer, but if you were hanging out in Boston when the Scots were here, it's like, I can't wait to watch this Scotland-Haiti game. Like, this will be cool. This will be fun.
2: And when they were taking over Fenway with the rowing, are you going to be the one dink in, like, the 50-person section that's not rowing?
1: No, this is stupid.
2: Just row.
3: Now.
2: Grab a beer and row.
0: I did see an interview with a guy. Maybe he was on the BBC, whatever. It was a Norwegian fan. He was photographed as the one fan not rowing.
2: Yeah, you don't want to be
0: that.
2: And
0: they interviewed him. He's like, Vikings didn't row. We sailed. And he like
2: he's always one guy in the group.
0: He gave us all the, and you know, sometimes I am that guy.
3: Are you like the one guy not singing Sweet Caroline?
0: Yes, I am the one guy not singing Sweet Caroline.
2: I don't think that's the same thing necessarily.
3: Well, yeah, because I feel like that we're more like affected as long suffering Red. I shouldn't say long suffering, but suffering Red Sox fans.
0: Don't use the term suffering around Thomas Tuchel there.
3: No, I didn't.
2: I never said suffering. What are you talking about? I don't know why you wrote it in your notebook. I never said it. That guy seems like a laugh a minute.
0: Pain, suffering.
4: We made life. I never talked about suffering.
2: I never talked about suffering.
0: Chris in Newton says Red Sox fans are not suffering in any way. Hi, Chris.
6: Hey, how are you guys? Great show, McCarthy, as always.
0: Thanks.
6: Listen, I'm so
0: give
6: driving back
0: some credit
6: to the
0: for that
6: stadium.
0: Too, by the way. Unbelievable.
2: I noticed that. It's a one-man show. Can I leave early?
6: So I'm driving back from Citi Field, so I got a bunch of time, so I figured I'd call you guys. But I got to tell you, tickets were cheap and that's great. And it was really fun to like bike over to the place and it was cool, but they're apathetic. Like the fans are not, they're not lively. They're not pushing back. Like the Red Sox fans are the most lively people in the place. And even, and it's like, well, maybe if they were winning, it's like, no, they were just, they were not into it and they've become apathetic. And when I saw that in person, I was like, oh my God.
0: Yeah. Chris, I think you're missing the point on that. The Mets suck.
2: Yeah.
0: And Are Red Sox fans more lively in New York this weekend than Mets fans? Yeah, they probably are for a couple of factors. One, they're playing better baseball. And, I mean, there's nothing for Mets fans to feel good about. And two, I think when you travel for sports, which is a great way to travel and see the country and go to, it's just fun. I mean, it's exactly what we're seeing with the World Cup. People are here. Yep. They're here for the good time. You know, the Scots, the Norwegians, whoever. It's like they come. They're experiencing a different city. They're here for the game. When you go somewhere for a game, you're in a way better mood anyway because it's all a part of the experience. The same thing happens here at Fenway Park, by the way. So don't say Mets fans are apathetic because when the Seven Line Army comes here and takes over Fenway, what do we spend a weekend talking about? How much Red Sox fans suck and how good Mets fans are. You know why? Because they decided to travel up to Boston. They're spending the weekend. They're doing the Freedom Trail. They're going to the Dubliner. They're getting drunk. They're showing up at Fenway Park because it's a part of the party.
2: Right.
0: It's a completely different thing. I think it's a generalization.
2: When you travel, you're seeking a good time. So you're like, you're already 1 foot towards it, right?
0: Yeah.
2: So, yeah, I that's not a fair.
0: You have a favorite sports place to travel to, sports city to travel to? Have you done much of it?
2: I mean, most of it came with the Patriots.
0: With work, yeah.
2: When
0: so
2: we
0: it's
2: were
0: a different story.
2: Traveling with the Patriots. I do just like the vibe of Seattle. And some of it is the Seahawks Stadium, I think, is one of the best.
0: Yeah.
2: And then I've seen some of these things where they've embraced soccer and whatever their thing is that marches through the city to the games. And
0: love a good march.
2: And anytime there's a group that passionate, you get caught up in it.
0: Yeah.
2: You want to get dragged into it. I'm trying to think of other places I enjoy. Like one of my favorite trips early on when I was younger, back when you really bitched about how hard it was to get Red Sox tickets and it was expensive, is the trip to Baltimore for Camden Yards to see
0: Fenway
2: the Red Sox
0: South.
2: Play.
0: Yeah.
2: Yeah, absolutely. You know, you can get a hotel room, club seats, and enjoy it for the same price you would have had to do for parking and tickets at Fenway. So that's a nice road trip. But also, I've always wanted to do, and I've never done, now on the bucket list, now that I'm, not really tied to NFL games and weekends, I need to do a major college football game. Game where, like, travel and tailgate and wherever it is, just taken. That's the one environment that I think is missing on my sports bucket list of that nature.
0: That's increasingly a higher spot on my bucket list, too. I knocked the World Cup off this time. That was great. That was awesome. But traveling for sports is the best. Pittsburgh is a great sports destination city. Mm. Stadium's downtown. It's walkable. Sneaky good city. Love Pittsburgh. But, I mean, the ballpark, whether you're going for a Pirates game or a Steelers game, whatever that may be, and they shut down the bridges, you can just walk from downtown across the bridges. I mean, just a tremendous, tremendous sports setup there. That has to be a great sports destination city. Can't recommend it enough.
2: I'd like to go there because they have the bridge you walk over, right, to the ballpark.
0: Because awesome.
2: I've never been to I've been to Heinz Field a number of times.
0: The ballpark is it's something out of a painting, dude. It's awesome. Okay. Can't recommend
2: Put
0: it
2: that
0: enough.
2: On the list. A sneaky one I told Hardy the other day. I went to my first golf tournament, the Travelers, a couple weekends ago.
0: Great time. Golf tournaments are awesome. It's like a carnival. It's
2: way
0: like
2: more fun than I expected.
0: Choose your own adventure.
2: I went in with sort of no expectations, limited expectations, whatever you want to say, and it was really enjoyable. And we did the follow a crappy pairing. Yeah. Then we followed Scheffler and like had fun on both ends of it in different ways.
0: Yeah.
2: It was good. Now, I was fortunate I had seats in one of the little tents by the 17th and that whole thing, so that... Free beer and food.
0: Fancy always. Andy over here.
2: Yeah, I got friends. You got peeps that look out for you.
0: You always need friends.
2: You need friends.
0: You need friends.
2: You want different types of guys, and a guy that has access to golf tournament VIP seating is a good guy to have.
0: You want a boat guy. You want, you know, you never want to own the boat.
2: I own the boat, unfortunately, but fortunately, too.
0: I don't know a guy who owns a boat. I found my boat friend.
2: Yeah, you're that guy I did a show with 10 years ago.
0: That's right. You haven't invited me on your boat, yay.
2: We'll get there. We'll get there.
0: We'll make it happen. I meant to ask, we will get to the Belichick, Sean Payton story. I see on the phone lines, we'll take care of you. We'll continue. I know they probably told you about the clock here when you arrived, and they said...
2: Kind of.
0: Yeah, we don't do that on the weekends.
2: And there's two different clocks and all... I'm kind of scrambling here.
0: There's the third, clock, the weekend clock, where it's we need to break right now. We're gonna do that now.
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2: How about them Red Sox? 8 wins in a row, 13 of their last 15 after yesterday's 4-0 win over the Mets down in New York. Eduardo Rivera made his major league debut with 3.2 scoreless. Andrew Monasterio, Masataka Yoshida, a couple two-run home runs. That's all you needed for the offense. And the Red Sox are now in third place in the AL East. They're a half game out of the wild card and only 3 games under 500 after the horrific start to the year. Peyton Tolley on the mound today down in New York as they go for the sweep. It would be a third straight series sweep for them. Although we have some developing news. Sounds like it could be a shorter outing, according to your manager, for Peyton Tolley. And Brian Bayo has been brought up from Worcester. Sounds like he might get on the mound for some innings out of the bullpen today down in New York. World Cup action yesterday. England beat Norway 2-1. Argentina beat Switzerland 3-1, setting up the final four for the World Cup 2026. On Tuesday, that's France versus Spain. Wednesday, England versus Argentina. 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
20: 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Touchdown! He scores!

0: Dorothy and Andy Hart. We're here until 2 o'clock. Alex Barth takes over after that. Very happy to hear that. Barth for 3 hours this afternoon. Give him a call. You can give us a call at 617-779-0985. Didn't pay off the tease in the last segment, so I got to do it now, Andy.
1: That's a terrible job as a host.
0: Bad radio host.
1: I've been criticized for that.
0: Bad radio host over here. That's for sure.
1: You're talking about you, not me, right?
0: Yeah, no, correct.
1: Oh, okay.
0: The standards are...
1: I wasn't sure there. In light of recent events, I wasn't sure exactly what you were referring to.
0: Well, I mean, the standards aren't much higher here, Andy. I would certainly say they've let me do this for 13 years, so obviously they're not listening too much or paying that much attention to what's going on. That's for sure. You think that Bill Belichick would not have taken Sean Payton up on that offer to come coach the Broncos just until Bill got his little record, huh?
1: I think as I phrased it, and I won't go back and check the tape. I'm not even sure there is tape.
0: We burned it. Don't worry.
1: I'd like to think. I'm not sure. Mm-hmm. The Bill Belichick I've seen as his career and his reputation have petered out over the last 3 or 4 years, I'd like to think he would politely decline his friend sort of offering up his team as just a tool for him to collect the 15 wins or whatever. I'd like to think he would decline that. Mm-hmm. I don't know. The record, the ego run amok, the need for validation post Tom Brady and Robert Kraft, he may take it. He may take the opportunity, which I think would be counterintuitive, whatever you want. It would be sad. It would be very sad to see him, you know, like point chasing, record chasing, whatever you want to call it, or these things where, you know, you need the triple-double and you're in the game late to get a rebound, or you give yourself a me-bound to grab it.
0: Bam Adebayo, 83 points, all that.
1: Cheap.
0: Yeah, it would be sad. Sadder than coaching the University of North Carolina?
1: Yes. Actually, yes.
0: Yeah, somehow, some way, sadder than that?
1: Now, maybe
0: your
1: not
0: life
1: sadder
0: being run by a 24-year-old girl. What?
1: Not sadder than that. No, not sadder than that. And also maybe not sadder than the results at UNC. Had he gone to UNC and done what he said he was going to do and make them the 33rd team and NFL team, and we're going to get NFL ready players and won games, that had he had like a 2 or 3, hell, college football, you turn it around immediately now, right?
0: Yeah.
1: What's NIL. His name at Indiana goes there and boom, their national
0: Cignetti,
1: title.
0: Cignetti right?
1: takes Indiana and 1 year in their good, 2 year in their national championship kind of thing. Had Bill done that, that's not sad. That's actually an interesting story, end of his career, whatever you want to call it.
0: Instead, he's losing to the Christian Horny Frogs in week one. That's never a good sign.
1: Yeah.
0: Yeah.
1: No, this has been sad.
0: No, the whole thing's been sad. But he 1,000% would have taken that Denver gig.
1: You think so?
0: Oh, my God. You mentioned Bill needing validation after Brady and Kraft. He wanted the record so badly. The entire NFL basically shuns him. The man has stooped to the level of coaching the University of North Carolina because he just can't help himself.
1: Yeah.
0: He 1,000% would want to do it at the NFL level. And it's just so him.

0: There's nothing more important as an NFL coach than just taking care of your friends and your buddies. It's the way it works around the league. If somebody has a kid who wants to get into coaching, wants to, you know, get a job in the front office, you give that kid a job. Does not matter whether he's qualified or not. If Matt Patricia is out of work, if Joe Judge is out of work, you bring them back to be an offensive coordinator. And if you're Sean Payton, you're even willing to stoop to the level of giving your team over to somebody else just because he's your friend and you have shared trauma from the Bill Parcells era.
1: Which I think is crazy.
0: It's insane, by the way. Can we talk about what a moron Sean Payton is for even thinking this or wanting this? Like, would that have worked out? Like, Bill comes in and he's successful. You think Bill's going to give the team back to you? No. And if it doesn't work out, you think the owner is going to say, oh, we're going to fire Bill, but we're going to keep you too? Right. No. What a moron.
1: What an idiot. That was my first reaction is there's almost no way for this to work.
0: Yeah.
1: For you, Sean Payton, right. And for the team. Like, it might work for Bill. Maybe he catches lightning in a bottle and gets the wins in a year and a half, whatever. Okay, so then, like, I want him to keep coaching. That's what's working. And it was a very weird play. And the fact that he even thought of it, I don't know. It was very, like, this is going to be a weird comparison, like, very, like, wife swappy. Like, kind of thinking of something that is very weird.
0: Can we say the cuck chair? I think we can.
1: Yes.
0: I think we can say that.
1: Yes. Yeah, I don't know if we can. You just did.
0: Well, I did.
1: That's Matt McCarthy.
0: I did. I don't think I'm the first one who said it on these airwaves.
1: Okay.
0: So somebody else has already said it. I can say it, too. That's my attitude. I always let somebody else say it first. Yeah. Not a great situation.
1: No.
0: Not what you're looking for. And, you know, it's like, well, you know, it was too complicated and it didn't work out. No kidding, it didn't work out. Who's the owner of the Denver Broncos? Walmart man?
1: Yeah, Walmart.
0: If I'm Walmart man, if I'm Sam Walmart, whatever that guy's name is, you come to me and you say, all right, Mr. Walmart, we're going to bring in Bill Belichick. He's going to take over the team. He's going to get 15 wins. Then we're going to just hand the team back over to me.
1: Right.
0: I'm sorry, who's paying for this again?
1: Right.
0: Who's paying for Bill? So I'm going to take it out of your salary. No.
2: Walton Penner Family Ownership Group.
0: I'm not going to take it out of your salary. You want me to pay for this? No. By the way, you don't own the team. I own
1: right.
0: the team. So that's not going to happen. Also, how are we going to explain this to the team? I mean, what could be more like coach speak than like, hey, we're going to, you know, day one, we're going to come in here. We're going to put, you know, it's football, faith, and family. We're going to put, you know, we're a family here and we're going to, you know, put everybody, you know, we're not going to put the individual before the team. By the way, here's your coach. I'm not coaching the team. He's your new coach until he gets 15 wins and then I'm going to be your coach. All right, everybody, team on three. One, two, three, team.
1: Like, it's
0: what a dumbass situation that is.
1: Right.
0: It's, you got to be kidding me.
1: In a culture that is built around team first and like everybody doing their job and like, well, who's doing what job? And is this in the best interest of the team or is this in the best interest of you guys?
0: No, it's a farce.
1: A record and you get to be like some magnanimous team player buddy from the Parcellian tree and we all protect each other.
0: Yeah.
1: It's like working with a mob or something. Like it's some very weird. You're a made man, so now you're part. You're a made man.
0: So it's like we look after you ahead of the team because that situation wouldn't have worked out too. Like that's you're just sowing dysfunction. And I get it, like, oh, great defensive mind, head coach, offensive mind, Sean Payton, combined powers. Yeah, like, not in reality.
1: Right.
0: That doesn't work in reality.
1: Right.
0: It works if you're you know, building a Madden franchise back in the, can you still do that? Like, you know, pick off coaches and, you know, offensive coordinator, defensive coordinator. I remember that in GameCube in 2003. Doesn't work in reality, that's for sure.
1: And, yeah, the only thing I think that's dumber than the idea is putting it in a story on ESPN. Like, say you had this idea. Isn't this one of those you kind of keep to yourself?
0: You keep to yourself.
1: Like, maybe you even run it by a close friend or your wife or somebody who then tells you it's a dumb idea and you go, okay, all right, I didn't look at it the way you're telling me to look at it now. But to go tell Seth Wickersham so that he can put it in a story that's going to be read by every NFL personnel guy, executive, coach, fan, and it's a very strange situation.
0: But actually, if we think about big coach, right? You know, the coaches using the industry and the media to make themselves look better and, you know, look like they're so responsible for winning and like what a great guy. That is a Sean Payton puff piece, right?
1: Oh yeah.
0: We're gonna let you in, you know, we're gonna and honestly, the access is incredible and it's super interesting, right? Bill Belichick of Football Life. The access is amazing. You love that stuff. But the whole

0: piece is designed with the idea of we're going to make Sean Payton look really good. And you know what Sean Payton is thinking about this? He thinks that's going to make him look good. In his warped mind, the warped enough mind that came up with this idea in the first place, he says, you know what, if I put that out there, it's going to look like, oh, I care about winning because I'm going to bring in Bill and we're going to combine forces and that's the way people are going to look at it. Because there were some fans who were like, can you imagine Bill Belichick and Sean Payton on the same coaching staff? That's a coaching super team. That's what Payton's thinking. He's like, this is going to make me look good. Like, I care about the results and I care about, you know, strong relationships and being a good person and taking care of Bill when he's down, and we're going to combine forces and we're going to do great things. Yeah. In your dreams, you're going to do that.
1: Yeah.
2: Why not make him the defensive coordinator?
0: Oh, if well, it's because so Bill wouldn't do that.
2: Well, that's, see, I got to push back a little bit on the idea that, you know, Bill would go along with this, because I think ultimately the thing that Bill has proven is the most important to him is institutional control. Mm-hmm. You're not getting institutional control unless it's a coup. All of a sudden, you know, Vance Joseph's trying to open the door and the key card doesn't work, and he looks around the corner and there's stupid Matt Patricia sitting in his office, farting in his office chair. That's why I don't necessarily subscribe to the idea that, oh yeah, Bill would have done this 100%. I think Sean Payton, again, as you just outlined, McCarthy, that he's just kind of so tone deaf and unaware that he's like, look how great I am. This is such a great idea. And the majority of people are going, this is so stupid. How would it even work? And why would you do this to your organization? I don't know. And look, yeah, Bill is clearly desperate enough to go and coach UNC, but he also gets organizational control. He has control of that entire football program. The whole idea that it wouldn't work out in Atlanta is because the front office told Arthur Blank, hey, this isn't happening. It's either us, you're going to fire us and bring him in, or you're going to keep us and he's not going to be your head coach. That's why he ultimately wasn't going to work in Atlanta, because they weren't going to hand over the keys of the franchise to Bill Belichick. And I don't think there's any situation where they would have done that with the Denver Broncos. So Bill's just going to go in there and be like, oh yeah, sure, I'll, you know, ride sidecar in this situation. That's not his MO. And I remember, you know, Felger and Jim yelling at Barth because Barth was kind of lockstep with me on this. Like, oh, he would totally do that. He would totally do that. I don't know. I don't know that he would. Yes, he's unaware. He thinks he's much, much bigger than the program. But if he never ultimately gets the full control of the Denver Broncos, what is he really getting out of it?
1: Right. And his first move might be to fire Sean Payton so he has full control.
2: Yeah.
1: I'm the head coach now, right?
0: Right.
1: Did we sign that? Has that been,
0: right,
1: is
0: sure,
1: that official?
0: Yeah.
1: Like, am I officially
0: yeah,
1: the head?
0: Gone,
1: Sean,
0: too.
1: You're out.
2: There's a million reasons it wouldn't work, but ultimately, it's not exactly what Bill Belichick wants. And that's right. What stopped him from pushing the Falcons job. I think it's ultimately what stopped him from getting a job in any organization was, you're not getting Bill Belichick, the coach, or Bill Belichick, even the defensive coordinator. You're getting the general manager, the coach, the overbearing personality that is going to take control away from ownership and the front office. And that is not how football is really being run anymore. Bill was kind of like the last guy to do that. And I don't think there's any chance in hell that the Denver Broncos would be like, oh yeah, sure. It's whatever you want to do. We heard you're so great with young quarterbacks. Let's introduce you to Bo Nix so you can scare this kid too.
0: Yeah, well, I mean, if there's one thing that's worked out very well for Bill Belichick, it's wanting to hold on to all this power. I mean, that's how you end up at a place like the University of North Carolina with Mike Lombardi as your general manager.
2: Yeah, we'll
0: that worked out.
2: Well,
0: that worked out great. Yeah.
1: For now.
0: Well, I mean, always have a fall guy, right?
1: I'm not sure we'll be talking about him still being at UNC after this season. Doesn't this have to be his last year?
0: I would think so.
1: Yeah.
0: I think they can. They should have moved on from that.
2: We were talking about him getting fired halfway through last season.
1: Oh, absolutely. Yeah, and it should have been a consideration. But, you know, to save face, you give him another chance. Well, we gave him a chance. We gave him a full opportunity to really, because he was big. He was talking up, you know, just my second year in New England, we won the Super Bowl. And it takes a time to put the plan in and the foundation and all, you know, all that time you get in college football in the NIL era. Like, all that time to build a roster slowly and recruit. But, yeah, I got to think this is the final year in the Bill Belichick experience at UNC.
0: Something tells me we'll be talking a little bit less about Bill this year than we were last year.
1: Yeah.
0: I will say that story pretty much died, like, almost right away. It's like, oh, wow, no, they really suck.
1: Oh,
0: and then what more do you say about that? You get a few weeks out of it, and it's like, well, Why even talk about it? The man's borderline irrelevant at this point.
2: I haven't checked to see how many nationally broadcasted games that UNC is going to have this year. I can't imagine it.
0: Well, I mean, you can always flex some games late, can't you? Yeah, just hope for those flex games. We'll continue. Good opportunity to hop on the phone lines right now. I've seen you while you've been waiting patiently. I'll take care of you. Andy will take care of you, too.
1: Always. Although some people don't even know I'm here. That one guy was like, Matt, you're doing a great job. Great show, as always. Some other guy keeps talking.
0: I mean, hey, listen, you want to do the final 40 minutes to prove that you're still here? Have at it, my friend.
1: Nope.
0: All right, we'll continue. Matt McCarthy and Andy Hart here on the Sports Hub.
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0: know, Andy, we've done 3 hours and 25 minutes, and we have rarely mentioned the name Jalen Brown.
1: Yeah.
0: Does that feel good or not good at this point? Are you still hot on Jalen Brown? Where do you stand?
1: I'm not as hot because I feel like we've kind of exacerbated the information at hand. You know, the initial shock, the analytics, the money. Then you had the report start, you know, sort of the hit piece from The Athletic, if you want to call it that. It was a weak hit piece, but it was a little bit of a hit piece.
0: Yeah, that's no Red Sox-style hit piece, that's for sure.
1: No. They tiptoed into it, dipped their toe in the water. And then you even had the reports from Shams, Tim McMahon, the relationship stuff. It deteriorated. It was non-existent with Jason Tatum and Jaylen Brown at the end. And now you're kind of like, well, it's kind of played itself out. Now you just kind of wait. Like, now our next opportunity is when we start hyping up, I guess, when we're getting closer to the season, but then certainly when we find out, you know, when they're playing, like, start to hype a game. I got to tell you, I'm looking forward to that. Yeah. As a Jalen Brown guy, and I've said this a number of times already on these airwaves, not so much the offense you'll get from him. I really want to see Jalen Brown defend Jason Tatum, get physical, do the Luka pick him up at like half court, getting his mug, hand down, man down kind of stuff, and see where that goes. But right now, I feel like we've kind of exhausted all the discussion.
0: I would agree. So I have a take to move it forward.
1: Okay.
0: I want to look back.
1: We are not exhausted.
0: No,
1: we shall prove it now.
0: Yeah. I don't want to talk about how it went down. I don't want to talk about who hates who, why they made the decision, money, you name it. Ownership, you name it. And by the way, news coming out on Whit Grosbeck this morning that I want to get to in a little bit as well. Looking back on the Brown-Tatum era, if you could sum it up in a word or two, how would you describe their era?
1: Unfulfilling.
0: That's a good way to describe it.
1: I mean, they obviously got the one championship, which led to what they're going to say now, and they proved themselves. But I mean, you bring up Wick, promising multiple titles, those two guys as pillars, decades, all of this. And I think in the end, there's no other way to describe it as unfulfilling, and especially when it peters out.
0: Yeah.
1: You know what I mean? Like, you pulled the plug on it. You didn't have to. Mm-hmm. You could have continued this to seek a second title, which obviously we know in all sports changes the perception of everything and everyone. Individuals get a second ring, that changes you. Teams get second. Now you're talking about a run or an error. What, like, you're a one-off. And I know everybody in the NBA is a one-off.
0: Right now it is.
1: That's the world we're in, is one-off NBA titles.
0: But that almost makes it even more disappointing. It's like, it's not like you were going up against a dynasty. You could have, should have been that team. And that really was the promise of the era. Their ceiling was much higher than one championship. And even that one championship will always be mentioned. Well, yeah, your run was really pretty easy to it. You had a stacked roster, and the second a new owner came in, the second Irv Grosbeck found out what Wick was spending on the team and decided to sell the team, everything crumbled down because Brown and Tatum weren't able to carry it forward, and they weren't able to fulfill their promise. So I'll take it one step further. I think in the context of recent Boston sports memory and history, the Brown-Tatum era Celtics have to be the most underachieving, unfulfilling, however you want to describe it, group that we've seen in quite some time. Did the Bruins underachieve? Probably a little bit with Chara and Bergeron and Rask, and they should have won in 2019. I don't feel that that group even had the promise of the Brown-Tatum group. Like, the Brown-Tatum group should have been the team of the era in the NBA. You know, the Bruins came up in an era with the Blackhawks, and then they ended up in the era of the Florida teams and the Panthers and the Lightning. Like, you can make the argument the Bruins never were the best team in hockey during that time. They should have won in 2019. That's a massive choke. It's a massive, but they lost in 2013 to a better team. They were who they were.
1: Mm-hmm.
0: I can accept that a little bit more. There's something about the Brown-Tatum era that I can't accept as a Celtics fan. It was supposed to be so much better than it was. And maybe it's the way they lost when they lost. They kept losing to inferior competition.
1: Yep.
0: Vastly inferior. The Bruins did that once on home ice in 2019, and we'll never forgive them for that. But the Celtics did it over and over and over and over again. I really do think they're the biggest group of underachievers in recent Boston sports memory.
1: And then, in a way, I kind of marry it up with the Red Sox and their stars when you had Mookie Betts and you had Devers and you had Bogarts and, like, Tatum and Brown and, like, we're kind of chugging along here as Boston, baby. And that obviously petered out in its own unique way with those stars and how all those things aligned in the wrong direction. And then, so now we're left with, but, you know, there's worse things than to be left with two, you know, all NBA caliber, all-star, Hall of Fame players. And you're right. It led to one title that will, some people will question. Some people will always, I don't know if it's asterisk worthy,
0: but the banners fly forever.
1: You can kind of diminish it if you choose to. If you're on the other side of the argument, you can diminish it.
0: It's not the most impressive championship we've seen in Boston. Let's put it that way. And it's towards the bottom of the list.
1: And then there's also just the fact that whichever side you're on or however, like, you had two stars, and I still feel this, and some will push back from both, like, neither was embraced by the city in the way that you would have thought they'd be embraced by the city. Like, I don't think Tatum is beloved the way you'd think he'd be beloved. He's anointed, and the team has given him a certain pedestal that he stands on. But I don't feel the passionate love for Jason Tatum that I feel like if you put his numbers out there and then his accomplishments, you would normally expect.
0: Is he Paul Pierce? I don't think
1: so.
0: No, definitely.
1: And I don't even think he's, like, I think people loved KG in a different way.
0: Oh, yeah, definitely.
1: In a much shorter window.
0: Shorter time span, but I would agree. I mean, if I'm ranking Celtics of my lifetime, I mean, it's Pierce and Garnett.
1: Yeah.
0: Before I get to the Brown Tatum group.
1: And I don't know why neither guy or even the tandem. They could have owned the town as a tandem, probably.
0: They could have.
1: Like,
0: well, it's because they underachieved.
1: But also because of their weird relationship. Like, there was no, because there was no obvious overt chemistry between them, it's almost like that limited the chemistry with the city, the fan base, the team.
0: And I do think some Celtics fans, you know, kind of tried to, not to say force it on us. I mean, I think they believed that they were better than they actually were. And maybe, I guess, because I do the job that I do, I hear from a lot of people who, in my opinion, have overrated Brown and have overrated Tatum. I mean, certainly you consider their accomplishments. They certainly accomplished a lot together, but by our standards in Boston and even, you know, by certainly standards in Celtics history, and even just comparing them to the Pierce Garnett era, you know, they had way more cracks at it too, and they never quite got there. And I don't know. I'm just, like, thinking across all Boston sports in my lifetime and maybe beyond, it's hard to think of a group that, frankly, underachieved more than them, because they were a generation of Boston Celtic basketball.
1: Yep.
0: This was not I guess you could say, like, the Brady, Moss, Welker era Patriots underachieved, and they did. They didn't win a championship. But, like, that was such a small period of time. Like, Patriots were a 20-year run where they won six titles. Like, there's going to be a few down years in there by their standards where, yes, they should have won in 2007. Moss gets shipped out of here in 2010. I mean, but that was not a generation of Patriots football. I don't know. I just, like, I'm trying to find another one, and I just don't think I can.
1: So what this, I'm going to jump to a different sport, very different sport, but, like, Braves fans. With Smoltz and Maddox and, like, that pitching staff.
0: Yep.
1: Underwhelming, underfulfilling, never, like, that should be. Or even, to some degree, the A's and Moneyball and that pitching staff, right? Like, just leaves you wanting more.
0: Agreed.
1: And, like, the perception of what they are, and then you get down in the details, and you're like, yeah, they didn't really maximize those guys, that team, that era, the way you would have thought.
0: I'd say it's maybe even a little bit of a step down from those Braves teams of the 90s, which, I mean, again, only won one championship. Maddox is way better than Tatum.
1: Oh, absolutely.
0: Smoltz is way better than Jaylen Brown. Yeah. You know, so, which maybe makes them an even bigger disappointment.
1: Right.
0: But, yeah, it is a little bit of that, like, you win one championship, but you thought there should have been more.
1: This feels like a book. Not going to lie to you.
0: Yeah, no,
1: this feels like a book to be written. Like, why Tatum and Brown didn't succeed as much as it should have, both on the court and off the court. Like, why that? Because in theory, like, if you're just in a chemistry class and you put together this and you put together this,
0: should
1: like,
0: work.
1: This is going to be awesome.
0: And it just wasn't, which, by the way, was why I was totally on board and have been really going back to the Sixers series with breaking them up. I hate what they got in return. Hate what they got in return. So, I mean, I guess if you give me that context, should you have really broken them up? But at my core, I look at them and say, enough is enough. How many times are you going to lose to the Sixers and the Knicks and the 8-seeded Heat? Like, you're just going to keep doing this over and over and over again. And I'm sorry, it's not just because the coach sucks. And yes, the coach sucks. But, like, Brown and Tatum are the nucleus of the whole thing. Like, I can't excuse all of it. I can excuse one away. I can excuse two away. When we get to three out of four, three out of the last 4 years, they have lost to vastly inferior competition in the playoffs, generally at home, generally with series leads, or you're blowing 20-point leads at home in games one and game two and losing that series, or falling behind the Heat 3-0, again, that started at home to an 8-seed, or blowing a 3-1 series lead at home in game five and game seven. Like, at what point do I say enough is enough? And that's where I reach as a Celtics fan. Like, they're never going to do it. And I just look back on it and say, yeah, that's kind of who they were. They were a team that never really was going to fulfill what they were capable of.
1: And didn't, not in such a passionate talk radio way as you just did, didn't Brad Stevens tell us that? He said, I see the path moving forward similar to the path we've had the last couple of years, which is early playoff exits, underachieving, losing to teams you probably feel like you shouldn't lose to. And that's what he's saying. Like, this isn't as good as it's supposed to be. This isn't as productive as it's supposed to be. So he ripped the Band-Aid off.
0: Yep.
1: Right or wrong, and he wasn't even willing to say it's right. I believe at the end, near the end of that press conference, he said, I'm not even telling you it's the right decision.
0: Yeah.
1: Like, he didn't even, I think he started by saying, we're not up here to defend ourselves.
0: Right.
1: But he ripped the Band-Aid off for that thinking. This isn't producing what it's supposed to produce. The path looks the same. What's going to change? Insanity. You know, how can I expect this to change if I just keep rolling the same tandem out there as the centerpiece of this team?
0: I think it's really easy for us to ignore this factor in all of it, Andy. And this is kind of what I've been pounding the table on for the last week. Yes, there's a money factor. It's probably the number one factor. New ownership. It's massive. Yes, Brown and Tatum don't get along, you know, and that's a factor too. But you can't ignore the basketball component of this as well. And the basketball component is they keep underachieving. And if you bring the money into play, if you bring, you know, the relationships into play, how exactly are we expecting this to get better?
1: Right.
0: My answer was it wasn't. Now, bringing Paul George and two first round picks in probably doesn't help the situation either, but let's just not ignore that. So, question for you all. 617-779-0985. Biggest underachieving era in Boston sports. I think it might be this one. Maybe I'm missing something. This thought is kind of coming to me over the last few days as I'm kind of looking back and reflecting on the era. Are they the biggest underachievers in Boston sports?
1: It feels like of the modern time that I'm thinking. I mean, some people paint the second big three, the Garnett, Pierce, Allen group as underachieving, disappointing.
0: I did. Jimmy Stewart feels very strongly that Pierce and Garnett underachieved. I have a reason why they didn't underachieve as much as this team. Let's get into that on the other side. Look at that.
1: He's a pro.
0: That's how you do it, kids. Radio. Radio. We'll continue.
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0: Andy Hart leading you up until 2 o'clock when Alex Barth takes over. So you did suggest that maybe, just maybe, some people would argue that the Pierce Garnett Celtics actually underachieved more than the Tatum Brown Celtics.
1: Yeah.
0: Here's why they didn't. The way the Pierce Garnett Celtics teams lost is more defensible than the way the Brown Tatum era Celtics lost. 2009, Garnett gets hurt. I'm still convinced Garnett is coming back and they're going to win the championship. It's been close to 20 years. I'm still waiting for that to happen. But that, they were such a wagon, it's easy to see them having won that year. Okay, fine. 2010, they go to Game 7 against a Lakers team that was in the championship, in the finals against them the year before, 2 years before. I think the Lakers won in 2009. They went back-to-back, right?
2: Yeah, so, beat the Magic, who beat you.
0: Right. That was an experienced, you know, Lakers team with an all-time player in Kobe Bryant. I guess you could make the argument if Perk doesn't get hurt, they win Game 7. I'm not going to go that far, but they went to 7 games in the NBA final and lost a heartbreaker against a team that was, you know, on their par, very close to it. 2012, LeBron James comes in here in Game 6. You know, you have an opportunity to close them out. LeBron has the defining moment of his career, which, you know, an all-time player comes into the Garden, sets his career on a new trajectory, beats you, has an all-time game against you. You lose Game 7 in a heartbreaker, and that's that. And they never really recovered from that. I mean, that was their last chance, and it was what it was. Those are far more defensible losses than, well, you lost the 8-seeded Heat after falling behind 3-0 in the series. You lost to the Knicks after blowing 2 back-to-back 20-point leads at home in Game 1 and Game 2 a year after winning the championship. You lost to the Sixers in the first round after being up 3-1. You did that at home, and then the Sixers got immediately dog-walked by the Knicks, you know, a week later. So those losses I can't defend those losses. I can at least make an argument to defend the Pierce Garnett shortcomings. You know what I mean?
1: Yeah, no, I think those are all fair arguments. I also think because of the decade that we saw with Tatum and Brown and the different types of attempts of teams around them, right? The different ways they went about the roster construction, and it only worked once. And you can poke holes in that. Mm-hmm. And then the team that was supposed to be the be-all, end-all, right? They were supposed to motorboat the league, basically.
0: Right. The Brown-Tatum combo.
1: Yeah. I've been trying to think during the break, and I don't really... I mean, the 07 Patriots, in a singular sense, for what they accomplished in that season. Right. And I do want to remind people... they were a wagon. It's not like that season came out of nowhere. Right. I can remember, actually, Gil Santos having a conversation with him, the legendary Gil Santos.
0: Who saw more football than any of us combined.
1: Like, those of us that were down there in August were like, this team could go undefeated. An undefeated football team.
0: The conversation started almost immediately after they, you know, just destroyed the Chargers on Sunday night in week 2. And that Chargers team was supposed to be, well, they did end up being their closest competition in the AFC. They were in the AFC championship game. When they boat raced the Chargers on that Sunday night, it's like, oh, this is different, man.
1: Yeah,
0: this
1: they were different. Special.
0: They were. And then you knew they were special from the jump.
1: And then, similar to the comparisons you're making to Brown and Tatum, you lost to Eli Manning and the Giants, a team that was going to fire its coach in, like, November. Mm-hmm. And, like, you had a gimmicky play that was part of it. And you didn't score. You didn't even lose. You were known for scoring, and you didn't lose a shootout. That might also be, like, if you lost 45-42, you go, wow, they just kept up. But whatever. Like, there are factors in the way that played out that was, but that's only 1 year.
0: Correct. That's an individual underachievement, a heartbreak, and no doubt. Thank you for reminding me of all of it, Andy. I very much appreciate you taking me back to that very dark place.
2: Happy Sunday, everyone.
0: That I'm definitely not over. I will take that game to my grave.
1: Yep.
0: But they won 6 championships around that.
1: Correct.
0: So, I mean, I guess individually you could say that very small mini era of the Patriots, the Brady, Moss, Welker years, underachieved. Yes, but the Brown and Tatum years were, it wasn't 2 or 3 years. Those guys have been here for 10 years. Now, different iterations.
1: Right.
0: But they've been the one constant throughout it.
1: So the comparisons I would make that are coming to top of head, exiting Boston now. Mm-hmm. So forget Boston. Let's maybe say this is the most disappointing. Is a guy we just talked about. I think if you're a Saints fan with Drew Brees and Sean Payton, that pairing.
0: Yep.
1: Wait, we only won once? We were throwing 5,000 yards a year, and like, why didn't we win more? And Aaron Rodgers, I would say a similar thing.
0: Definitely.
1: The Packers.
0: Yep.
1: So there's some of those, and that's where I'm telling you these comparisons, these one-ring people that are out there. Aaron Rodgers is awesome. He's the boat. He's the best of all time. How come he's only got one?
0: Correct.
1: And you'll
0: always hold it against him.
1: That's the world you're now in with Jason Tatum and Jaylen Brown. Now they're separate, and now you get that Belichick-Brady opportunity. You can kind of go off on your own to change your legacy. That's why some of us think Jaylen Brown might have a chance to win a title this year. I think that team's pretty good. If they add LeBron, I'm not saying they're the favorite, but I think he's got a chance to win a ring.
0: Something tells me that situation in Philly is not going to work out. Jaylen Brown wants to be a number one, and they sent him to a place where he's not a number one.
1: It may not. Or he buffs up his reputation of, how did he phrase it when he said, I give up a lot around here?
0: No, he sacrifices. Kind of like Thomas Tuchel.
1: He might be able to go sacrifice in Philly and win a title. And whether it's true or not, because there's a lot of people that think he's a fraud.
0: Yeah.
1: That's BS. That he wants to be a one. And he wants the whole, blah, blah, blah. If he goes there, gets in where he fits in, and they win a title, fraud or not, the story, the perception is he sacrificed and won another title.
0: Garvin, I know you've got some strong thoughts on this.
2: Yeah, well, first I'm going to say, if things get kind of weird in Philadelphia, unlike here, we will hear about it, mainly because I don't think Joel Embiid is going to sit there and button his lip if he has any issues whatsoever when it comes to Jaylen Brown. And real quick, I would say, where do you throw the... They did win a championship, but they fell off a cliff immediately. The 2018 Red Sox, the Mookie Betts Red Sox, get bopped in the divisional to Cleveland and the cheating Astros, and then Alex Cora comes in here. You have a wagon of a team. You buy a pitching staff, and you win like 118 games, and then immediately miss the playoffs the next year and blow it up going into
0: it. Didn't end up being a real era, though. It was kind of a like that Red Sox team was a kind of a moment in time. It was 16, 17, 18, 19, they underachieve, and then Betts is out the door. Ownership completely changes, you know, their whole plan.
2: And I think that's why it never turned into anything bigger than
0: that. If you kept the 2018 Red Sox together and Betts and Bogarts and like that whole crew, and then they never won again after winning 108 games, and you know, they just kind of, you know, they had a series of very disappointing / terrible playoff exits the way the Celtics did. You'd say, okay, well, you know, they never were, you know, that was just like a blip in the radar. I mean, they were just, but I don't even think you can even compare them because of the way that Red Sox era ended. I mean, it was blown up before. Dave Dombrowski was out less than a year after that team.
2: Thanks for the World Series. You're fired.
0: You're fired. Bye.
2: So we were talking off the air as I'm trying to kind of narrow down, like, all right, if we're talking about an underachieving era, what actually is this era? And when I asked you, Matt, initially you were saying it's probably like a 10-year Celtics run. Mm-hmm. I would say it's closer to six. And this is the point I'm going to make about the Boston Celtics era that is no more as far as the Jays go. I'm very surprised, after having thought about it, that all the negative, scandalous issues that this organization ran into the last 10 years did not bring Jason Tatum and Jaylen Brown closer together.
0: Interesting.
2: They get drafted. Jaylen Brown gets booed famously. And by the way, you had to hit two draft picks, which doesn't always happen in the NBA, where you hit home runs on your lottery picks. You trade the first pick. Philadelphia loses their mind. The Lakers lose their mind. You have Jason Tatum and Jaylen Brown. Okay, here we go. Star players, lottery picks. Oh, no. Because now we've got Kyrie Irving. And now you're dealing every Monday. I deal with Kyrie Irving. Tuesday, I'm dealing with Kyrie Irving. Wednesday, Kyrie Irving wants to ask what Thanksgiving means to me. And oh, my God, it's not even Christmas. So you're dealing with Kyrie Irving. You're dealing with a head coach that is overseeing your rebuild in Brad Stevens. But you've got these two up-and-comers and Marcus Smart kind of chirping there all along. We'll get to him in a second. So you've got Kyrie Irving. Gordon Hayward keeps being the square peg in the round hole. They want to make it work because we're paying them this money. They can't make it work. And Jason Tatum and Jaylen Brown the whole time are sitting there going, when is it our turn exactly? You drafted us to save your franchise. And oh, by the way, now we're being caught up in trade rumors. I got to listen to Uncle or Drew tell me that, yo, this is how we do it, young fellas. You'll get your time. And it's like, no. My time is now. You finally get rid of Kyrie Irving. You finally get rid of Gordon Hayward. Al Horford is like, get me out of here. I don't want to deal with this. It is now my team. Oh, my God, we're on a run. Pandemic. We're going to the bubble. Mm-hmm. Great. Awesome. Might have had something there. We get bopped to an inferior Miami Heat team. Fast forward. Okay, Brad, you're doing a good job, but we think we need a new voice. We feel like maybe you've lost the locker room a little bit. Marcus Smart is now like the de facto head coach. Ime Udoka. Oh, my God. Now we've got this guy. He's going to hold us accountable. He's going to make us work hard. We make a finals. We're going to the finals. We lose to Golden State, but, man, we know we are so close. We're going to start this season hot. Oh, he's fired. Scandal. Great. Awesome. Now we're going to get a guy who actually does think he is the smartest person in the room, not Jaylen Brown, Joe Mazzulla. And now we got to go through another year of, okay, maybe we're here, maybe we're not. Marcus Smart, he's still trying to be like Robin, but we get rid of him. We get rid of Time Lord. We get rid of all Grant Williams, all these guys. We say, we got to keep. It was like one thing after another. You go through three head coaches. You go through team drama, throwing chairs, fights in the locker rooms. It's my team. No, it's my team. It's my turn. No, it's my turn. Scandal, legitimate breaking news scandal. You have fired your head coach for weird reasons, and now we are just going to go in with second row Joe. All those things culminate over, at the very least, the last 6 years that they were together, and even all the crap that they had to deal with, being told, not your turn. And I look at those two and go, guys, it's kind of a proven fact. Misery loves company, and you two have been the constant here. I don't know at what point you two were going to look at each other and go, we have overcome so much together.
0: Which is why they had to break it up.
2: And that's why they had literally how it ends. You had all these things working against you, and you were still able to win a championship. And I just kind of sit now that the dust has settled going, man, you know, and look, I subscribe to the idea that these guys were not the best of friends. And I understand you totally different people. You can be professional, but with all that swirling around you over the course of a decade, and especially like your formative years as a pro athlete in your 20s, how did that not galvanize you more?
0: Because they were never cut out for it.
1: I thought that was the greatest list of excuse making for this duo that I've ever heard.
0: Tremendous.
1: He gave them every excuse in the book.
0: And that they was still like, couldn't manage it.
1: Right.
0: They
2: still couldn't do it.
1: Yeah. And like, the you know, that's sort of the great power comes great responsibility. Yeah, you dealt with all of that, but you're supposed to be special. You're supposed to be two all NBA, number three overall pick, special star play. You couldn't overcome it.
0: And they weren't.
1: Nope.
0: Well, Andy Hart, you're special to me.
1: Oh, thank you.
0: This has been fun.
1: Oh, thank you.
0: I look forward to doing it again on Thursday, I think.
1: Absolutely.
0: Alex,
1: now that I remember you.
0: Amazing.
1: Now I've worked with you before.
0: It might have been an even more memorable shift than the one time Andy and I did a show together.
2: Pat McCarthy.
0: Ryan
1: Mike McCarthy over here.
0: Cousin Mike. You want to talk about dumbass coaches? Boy, throw him on the list. No relation. Well, I'm sure there's relation there somewhere. Alex Barth is coming up next. He's Andy Hart. I'm Matt McCarthy. We'll do it again a little later on in the week. Ryan Garvin, thanks a lot. See ya.
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1: The Red Sox are now winners of 8 straight games and 13 of their last 15 after a 4-0 win yesterday over the Mets down in New York. Eduardo Rivera, Major League debut, 3 2/3 scoreless. Monastero and Yoshida both hit home runs. And the Red Sox are now in third place by themselves in the AL East. They're also only a half game out of the wild card as we get ready for the All-Star break here. Peyton Tolley is actually on the mound right now. They are underway down in New York with the Red Sox looking to go for their third series sweep. Unfortunately, Peyton Tolley gave up a run on a couple hits in the first inning. They trail 1-0. And Brian Bello has been called back up to the club. He is expected to pitch out of the bullpen today. Chad Tracy said Tolley would have a shorter outing than you might normally expect. World Cup action yesterday. England beat Norway 2-1. Argentina beat Switzerland 3-1. So we have our Final Four in World Cup 2026. Tuesday, France will play Spain. Wednesday, England versus Argentina. 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Don't put off losing weight this summer. Reach your goal during the easiest season for weight loss. Awaken 180 Weight Loss. My friends over there, the official weight loss program of summer. 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

0: All right, how we doing, everybody? Time to wrap up the weekend. It's Alex Barth with you here on 98.5 The Sports Hub. A little Sunday 2-5 to close the book on what's been a beautiful July weekend. Hopefully everybody got to enjoy it, is enjoying it. Beach, golf, barbecue, the tall ships. If you were down in Boston this week, yesterday, really, I guess they just got here yesterday. That was a sight. I just saw the pictures online and some video and stuff. Pretty unbelievable. But nice little summer weekend in Boston. Just hang out, do the New England thing. Noah Kahn, too, I'm sure. I'm sure some people were there. I know a lot of people were there. So, fun weekend. And then, by the way, on top of all of that, the Red Sox are rolling and they're losing right now 1-0. But we've got the Red Sox suddenly in this thing again. So I know it can be, we'll do a little inside baseball here to start. We got Jeff Williams behind the glass too. Jeff, is the mic working? When I did a show with you last week, you had to rebuild the studio.
1: We do have the mic working, but the talkback wasn't working the week before. So okay. I don't know if that's gotten fixed.
0: So we'll try to make this work. Jeff Williams behind the glass. Again, it's Alex Barth with you up until 5 o'clock. A little inside baseball for you. So it can be a tough sell to talk Red Sox while the Red Sox are on. That's just the reality of it. I know most people who care about the Red Sox are probably watching the game. The Red Sox are also right now the biggest story in town. So I have some thoughts on some other stuff, some Celtics. We're even going to start looking at it to training camp. But if you want to talk about the Red Sox and you're listening while you're watching the game, first of all, appreciate you for tuning in. Second of all, 617-779-0985. You're out there and you're listening and you're calling. We'll go to that and we will get to it later once the game ends and the Red Sox are officially in the All-Star break. But we'll, for now, start with the Boston Celtics, who also remain one of the biggest stories, maybe, one of the biggest stories in sports, not just in Boston, as the fallout from the Jaylen Brown trade continues. And look, you want to react to it again, 617-779-0985. It's been over a week and I feel like every time I'm on, I'm still getting calls of people sort of bemoaning the trade. You have every right to. As this has settled, I think some people have started to, I don't know if turn the corner is the right phrase, but I'm seeing more defenses of it. Well, this, but this, if this, and we can litigate the trade more if you want. Where I stand on it is basically if Jason Tatum was 24 or 34, I think a lot of the defenses make sense because they are, again, all about the long-term flexibility. But when he's 28, when he's entering his prime, I think most of the defenses I've heard, well, not necessarily incorrect. I think there's truth to them. I think you go back to the press conference, there's a lot of truth to what Brad Stevens said about the optionality and the future flexibility and the burden that having two players at 70% of the cap takes on building the team. I understand all of that. I just think you swallow that for a couple years to get the best out of Jason Tatum and Jaylen Brown when they're at the best in their careers. And, it puts restrictions on team building. The team's built. Like, if Brad's as good as he said as he is, as we all say he is, and I've said he is, and I think Brad's a great GM, but, like, all right, there's some restrictions. Oh, your draft pick gets pushed back. They're going to be picking late anyway. Find a way to flip Hauser and White for a younger guard, hit on a couple picks in the draft. And then, yeah, when Tatum and Brown are both 32, 33 years old, by all means, blow it up. Especially if they get another title in there. Say they make another finals. Two more finals, win one. Now you've been to four, you've won two. In like a 12-year stretch, that's not bad. That's not bad. And then you blow it up and then you do the Nets trade again. And would you get back a little less? Yeah, probably. But you didn't get back that much to begin with. So I'm not too worried about it. But as the dust settles from all that, I said I wasn't going to relitigate it and then gave you that whole thing. I think the question now becomes, like, what are the Celtics going to be? What does this version of the Celtics turn into? This is going to be something we haven't seen in quite a while. Like, this team has been defined. I heard McCarthy and Andy Hart talking about it. The era of Celtics basketball that was defined by the duo of Jason Tatum and Jaylen Brown is no more. And we're not quite back in the days of the Bridgie Celtics. And I know those guys were here for that, but they were young. I'm talking like the Isaiah Thomas. You go back Kyrie Irving, Gordon Hayward Celtics, right? And even then, maybe for a second it felt like the Celtics had direction. And then Hayward suffers the injury and Kyrie shoots his way out of town. And it felt like they were drifting for a long time. I don't think they're there. They're not going to drift as long as they have Jason Tatum. They shouldn't. I'll give Brad Stevens how much credit. Like, they shouldn't. But they're not, you know, every year we went in, the Celtics are a legitimate contender. They're a legitimate contender in the East. They're a legitimate contender for the title. I think we felt that way since, what, 20, I mean, that the January that year they went on the run to face the Warriors in the finals, which would be 21-22. Are the Celtics the definitive contender in the East?

0: more like internal growth, but they're a young team. So that'll be interesting to see. But I think the Celtics are back in the pack now. They're not contenders, but they're back in the pack. And it's going to be interesting to see how this adjusts. The expectations have been sky high and the results have been sky high. They kind of were, under Tatum and Brown, a turnkey operation. And even when Tatum goes out last year, in part because the East got so bad, they still rolled. And I was on with Andy Hart this week. I think it was this week or over the last week. No, it was this week. And we were talking about who's the most pressure on now after this trade. And he brought up Jason Tatum. And look, that's, I'm not going to push back on that. I think that's a fair answer. It's Tatum's team now. He has to lead the way. Like, he's the guy. And we've seen him in Vegas having the time of his life. He seems perfectly happy with that, as he should be. Like, you don't want him to cower. You want him to rise to the challenge. You want him to have that competitive fire. He's going to be checking Jaylen Brown's box scores every night. Brown's probably going to be checking his. And this is going to be a back and forth with them all year. It's going to be a fun story. I also put some of it on Joe Mazzulla. Like, for all we heard about Mazzulla's system, and, well, you know, how can you question it? They won the championship. The math backs it up. Was it a great system, or was it a system they ran with a great team? It worked in 24, but you look at how talented that roster was, right? I don't know. Could they have run any system with that team and won? They were just so good. You know, I liken it to some of these West Coast guys in the NFL, the Kyle Shanahans. And look, I don't think Kyle Shanahan's a bad coach, but is he really a, you know, is it this generational whatever? Or does he have the most talented offense in the league and whatever button he pressed was probably going to work? Like, that's kind of where I'm at with Joe Mazzulla. And we saw it last year. They had to change the system. They had that bad loss in Utah, and they changed their identity because without Tatum, it didn't work the same. So it's going to be fascinating to me to see how that plays out as well. How the Celtics, because they are going to have to reinvent themselves to an extent. I do believe that. Hopefully, we got the first indication that they're going to do that in Mitchell Robinson. I would think they're not going to have Mitchell Robinson come out going bombs away from three. I would think. I've seen weirder, but I would think. But, you know, adds more of a pain presence, goes to what Brad said in his end-of-year press conference about wanting more of a rim impact. He wants dunks, that sort of thing. So, okay, maybe they'll turn the corner there. So we'll start Celtics again. We're going to do some Patriots today as well because training camp starts 2 weeks from yesterday. I got 1 weekend left before I'm school's back in session, so to say it. I know a lot of you who follow the Patriots closely feel the same. So we'll get into Patriots too. And then Red Sox, if you want, 617-779-0985. I see you guys already lining up on the phones. We'll get to you right after this. It's Alex Barth on the Sports Hub.
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5: Back here on the Sports Hub, it's Alex Barth taking him until 5 o'clock. Starting with the Celtics. Like I said, we'll go right to your calls. Let's start off with Dalton and Dedham. Dalton, how you doing, man?
6: Hey, what's up, Barthy? How we doing, man?
5: Good, good.
6: Hey, dude, so we might have some big news coming on Monday morning. Jason Tatum and LeBron James was spotted at a concert last night in Boston. Apparently, LeBron James is supposed to meet with ownership tomorrow morning to discuss a contract. Now this completely makes complete sense about the whole Jaylen Brown trade. Jason Tatum and him have always been good friends. LeBron said how much he, you know, loves Jason Tatum, wants to play with him. If they actually go out and do this and they pivot this way, I'm all in. I know this is a year probably process, but if you have LeBron James, Jason Tatum, and Paul George, and then you have these young guys, LeBron's going to run the point. You need a point guard. You don't have one. You don't trust Peyton Pritchard to run the floor for you. So this makes complete sense. And if the Celtics go out and do this, Brad Stevens looks like a lot better than he did last week, because I'm telling you right now, man, I'm getting my popcorn ready if this happens, and I can't wait. So I really hope this happens tomorrow morning. Thanks, guys.
5: All right. Thanks for calling, Dalton. A lot there. I guess I'll start here. To be fair, I criticize the Celtics a lot for the Jaylen Brown trade because I believe it's a move focused on the long term, and they should be focused on the here and now, given Tatum's age. He's 28 years old. He's entering his prime. Signing LeBron James would be a here and now move. There's no way around it. That would be that's not even a 3-year window move. That's a 1-year window move. This is going to be his last year. I think we all know it. As for LeBron coming to the South, is he going to play his last year in Boston? We know his history with Boston. He has not loved the Celtics throughout his career. So I found this on Twitter. So they're, where is Tatum in this video? So it says Tatum and LeBron spot. Oh, there's Tatum. Okay. So they were together at a concert last night. I'm trying to see who this is, who the concert was. I'm guessing it's in Vegas. So there's that. I'm not seeing anything about him meeting with ownership or anything like that. So we'll call that a brown check mark. I'm curious. 617-779-0985. I am curious. Oh, it's Jay-Z. I'm curious how, or at least that's what it says on the screen there. I'm curious how Celtics fans would feel if LeBron James signed here. I think it would make the Celtics a better team. Like, I think he can still play. He's not the player he once was, but he could definitely still play. And he would schematically fit. Now, you sign somebody like LeBron James, that changes the entire tenor of the organization. And LeBron retiring a Celtic would be wild. And I know there's no love lost between LeBron James and Celtics fans. But I'd like their position a lot better if he came here. It's just, could you stomach that thing, that rivalry? I don't think he's coming to Boston. I think he's going back to Cleveland or he's going to Philly. I think those are the two options for him that make the most sense. You know, he's trying to get a ring. Does he have a better chance getting a ring in Boston? Or, like, does he think he has his best chance to get a ring in Boston? He wants to go out with the championship, obviously. Where does he believe, and it's been reported that he doesn't need the max contract. He's going to take less money. This year's just about winning. Where's his best chance to do that? I don't think Boston's his worst by any means. Probably top 10 in the league. Is it number one? No. I think that Philly would be higher. If he doesn't want to go out west again, maybe that limits it. Right? He'd go to the Spurs. He'd go play with Wemby. And that'd be great setup. I've heard, you know, people brought up the Heat. I don't buy the Heat as much because Bam, Giannis, and LeBron is a lot of talent. But it's a weird distribution. It's all big man. It's all paint. It's all the paint. And there's no guard play. And that just, I feel like you're going to hit a wall with that eventually. Does he go to Detroit, team up with Cade Cunningham? Obviously, there's the Knicks, the defending champions. So he'll have some options. That one, I would have to believe it when I see it. I just don't see him as a Celtic. That would surprise me. But I'm curious how you would feel. 617-779-0985. Dave and Kushnet on the Celtics. Dave.
7: Hey, Alex. Two things. First, Robinson being here, that probably would help Senek out a lot, right, as far as his growth. And second thing, I don't feel the Celtics are going to hold on to Hugo. I think they're going to do something with him and, you know, like you said, maybe try to get a guard. I think he's one of those guys that's going to be in that conversation. But thanks for taking my call, Alex.
5: Yeah, no problem. They can't trade Hugo now. They can't. He was too good to put in the package for Giannis. What are you going to trade? And then you're going to trade him for what? No, you cannot. You cannot trade Hugo Gonzalez for anything less than Giannis after you wouldn't. Now, they have too many wings. They got to trade somebody. I think Hauser makes a lot of sense given his age and contract. You know, they have Hugo. They have Walsh. They have Shireman and they have Hauser. At least one of those guys, if not two, has to go. I think the first two you look at, Hauser's clear top of the list for me. Clear top of the list. He's a fine player. I think Shireman's a better version of the same player. And again, the age and the money. Shireman's an ascending player. He costs less. And then Jordan Walsh, because I think him and Hugo are, they're both young and they're both kind of lottery tickets. But I think they're on a similar trajectory. And again, if you really believe in Hugo, then you have to really believe in Hugo. And if you wouldn't trade him for Giannis, you can't go trade him for a backup guard. You can't. That would be an atrocious look. Now, I'm not saying that they shouldn't have traded him for Giannis. They absolutely should have made that trade, especially knowing now what was awaiting or not awaiting on the other side in terms of the value for Jaylen Brown. They got to trade one of those wings. I'm with the caller. Absolutely. I would be very surprised if it's Hugo after what we learned about how the Giannis negotiations went. That would truly, truly surprise me. Let's go to Matt in the beach on the Celtics trade. Matt, how is it out there? It's killing me. I'm not on the beach. It was beautiful when I was leaving.
8: Hey, Barthay. The beach is beautiful today, my friend. We miss you out here, that's for sure.
5: Love to hear it.
8: The one thing I want to say, I want to address the last caller saying LeBron's coming to this team. This team has turned into Tatum and Friends. I think the Jaylen Brown trade tells you that straight up. So the idea of LeBron coming here and getting into Tatum's spotlight is crazier than ordering 5 espresso martinis on a first date, if you ask me. What I will say is I don't understand the direction of the team. For the first time in Brad Stevens' GM tenure, I don't understand the direction. He's made win-now signings. He's made long-term signings. The Jaylen Brown trading him for picks tells you he doesn't even care about Tatum's prime. What I want to know is, what is the direction of this team going forward? I just don't get it, and I'd love your opinion.
5: Thanks for the call, Matt. Appreciate it. Great call. It's a fair question. I think I know the direction of the team, and it's being focused on the five-year window and resetting the roster around Tatum when you get to like 2028, 2029, 2030. I think that's their direction. Their actions really the last two off seasons have pointed that way. That's what I think the direction is. Should that be the direction of a team that has or had two superstar players under 30? No, of course not. They're trying to service the books rather than maximize the window of these two players. So I heard this explained to me once from an NFL person, but I can't help but apply it now as I look at team building across all sports. Every roster move that's made, big move, or however you want to qualify it, is done. There's three lenses to which you view every move: the 1 year window, the 3 year window, and the 5 year window. And not every move is going to help every one of those outlooks. You might make a move that borrows from the 5 year window to help the 1 year. You might make a move that borrows from the 1 year to help the 5 year, right? Again, crossing sports a ton. I'm sorry, but trading a 2028 first for AJ Brown, like the Patriots did, you're improving your one-year outlook, and you're hurting your five. But when you have a good quarterback on a rookie contract, you just went to the Super Bowl, you're trying to improve, I'm not as concerned about the five-year window. You know, who knows where you're going to be in 5 years? Maximize on what you've built right now. So let's apply this to the Celtics. The Jaylen Brown move, it helps them in the five-year window. Admittedly, it does. They're not going to go into the repeater tax. They get a big contract off the books, assuming they would have had a sign with that extension. They get some future draft capital, which that 2031 unprotected might not suck. Like, and in 5 years, Jaylen Brown, I think, is 30, right? Did he just turn 30? He's going to his age 30 season? Going into his age 30 season. So in 5 years, those picks or the players you get will be in their early to mid-20s. Jaylen Brown will be 34. You're better in the 5 year making that trade. And that is the defense of it, if you want to defend it. But should that be what's most important when you have a 28-year-old who's a top five player in the league? Or should you be trying to maximize now? Because once this all matures in 5 years, Tatum's going to be on the downswing. And you'd rather have those assets now helping him now. So to go back to the caller's question, the direction is they're more worried about the 3 to 5 year outlook than the 1 year outlook. That's their direction. They're trying to set themselves up for the long term. I just think that doesn't make sense when I've been a broken record on this for weeks. The mystery box or the boat. The mystery box could be anything. It could even be a boat. Well, we got to make sure we're set up to build a contending team. Well, how are you going to do that? We're going to tear down our contending team. Just run it out and then blow it up in a few years. There's no rush. They could have done this in a couple of years. And again, they probably wouldn't have gotten as much back for Jaylen Brown in 2 to 3 years. Sure. They didn't get that much to begin with. How much less are they really going to get? Oh, no, they might not have had to take on Paul George's contract and only gotten picks. What a shame that would be. Or they'll get a different 37-year-old coming off of injuries and a PED suspension. So, what's their direction? They got an eye on the future. And if you're going to defend the trade, I mean, that's how you defend it. I would just push back on the idea that the future is what's most important to the Red Sox right now. I don't think that that's what the current case should be. I don't think that that's how they should be viewing these things right now. I see you guys line up. You want to talk about the Celtics-LeBron thing? Good. I'm glad. I want to talk about it too. We do have to hit a break, but hang on. We'll get to your calls right after this. Plus, if you want to join, we've got a couple open lines. 617-779-0985. It's Alex Barth taking you up until 5 o'clock on the Sports Hub.
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5: back here on 98.5 The Sports. Of Alex Barth taking up until 5 o'clock talking some Celtics. You want to join 617-779-0985. If you missed it, we had a caller call in earlier. Mentioned that Jason Tatum and LeBron were at a concert together last night. That is true. There is a video on social media. You can find it. So that is correct. The caller also claimed that LeBron's apparently meeting with the Celtics on Monday and is going to sign. So I don't know about that. I don't believe it. Nothing against the caller. I just have said for a while, I really don't think LeBron would finish his career as a Celtic. But I am curious. It's not impossible. He's a free agent. Like, it can happen. All it would take is one stroke of pen to paper. So I'm curious to hear from Celtics fans what they would think. The longtime rival has been a boogeyman at times for the Boston Celtics. LeBron James, what Celtics fans would think if LeBron ended up in Boston. 617-779-0985. We'll start with Sean in Salem. Sean, what's up?
19: Hey, what's up? You know, LeBron might be here in the area Monday, but it's going to be for Fenway Sports Group, who he has a lifetime endorsement deal with, for the tall ships and all this other stuff. He's not going to come play here. And I don't even want to say unfortunately, because I wouldn't want him. But I want to touch on what you were just talking about as far as the future and what Brad's doing, because Brad seems to only focus on defense when he's drafting and even building a roster. It's great. Everyone comes from top 10 programs and stuff, and even – Missoula coming from like Bobby Huggins in West Virginia, but you need scorers all over the court, not a bunch of 3-and-D guys. I just don't get Tatum will get you 25 a night, but where are the other 90 points coming from consistently this year? That's my worry.
5: Sean, it's a fair question. I think they could focus on kind of these specialists, whether it's defensive, whether it was rebounding. I mean, you say it there, you know, they haven't drafted scores and they bring in these 3-and-D guys. So there's some offense, but not like well-rounded scores. More like microwave bench guys. When you have had, I keep doing that. When you had Jason Tatum and Jaylen Brown, you were really just drafting, and you're drafting super late in an NBA draft that doesn't produce a lot of talent. You could draft on the margins. You could absolutely do that and get away with that. I didn't have a problem with that strategy for that team. And they had Derek White too. Like, they had scoring. It was just rounding out the roster. Maybe finding guys for certain matchups. They knew they were going to get in the playoffs. Now that has to go out the window. And I'm not saying that with Chris Senek they had to go get some star score or whatever. Like, they weren't that late in the draft. But you got to start swinging at bigger fish. And maybe that's where these picks come in. Maybe they, instead of trading them for players, will trade up in drafts and try to get those players. But you're right. They don't have enough scoring right now. Their big addition of the offseason is Mitchell Robinson, who's here for anything but. When you had Brown, that was fine, because between Tatum and Brown, I get you like 50, 60 points a night. Derek White gets you like 75. And you get 25 from your bench plus whoever was starting at center. That was very realistic. But you lose a big chunk of that in Jaylen Brown that they have not replaced. And you've heard people talk about how Peyton Pritchard is going to be expected to step into a bigger role. They clearly believe Hugo Gonzalez has more of a ceiling, Baylor Shireman taking on more of a role, whatever it is, but they do need more scoring. That's a big loss for them. And they'll have to address that in time in the long term, and their draft strategy will have to change. But that's a 3 to 5 year process, and by then Jason Tatum's going to be 30, which is why this trade irks me so much. Tony in Boston disagrees with some of what I said about the Celtics, LeBron's landing spot. Sorry, Tony, what's up?
20: Yeah, I guess I'm pushing back on what you said. First of all, you made a comment that, so the South, I'm looking at the whole, are you talking about the division when you say East, or the whole Eastern Conference that includes everybody? The Celtics, they're not like, they're down on the list, and you said Philly got a little bit better with Jaylen Brown. I think that kind of put them over the top.
5: Well, I said is, that facetiously. No, that was a great move for them.
20: Oh, okay, my bad.
5: And I think they're going to get LeBron, too. No, I think if Philly gets LeBron, I think Philly should win the East. I think they should be the favorite.
20: But I think LeBron's options are either the Heat, the Philly, or Cleveland. And you said something about I don't think he fits in Miami, but he does, because LeBron's been like playing point guard like basically his whole career. So it's not like he's going to clash with Giannis and Bam. I'm just saying You got to start looking at this thing differently, man. And the other thing is, can we – the Giannis deal. They weren't going to get Giannis because the reason that it fell through was money. Giannis wanted three. They only wanted to give two. You already know the Celtics are trying to trim the books down with this new ownership. So the Giannis deal was never going to happen. And can we stop overrating these Celtic bench players, man? We do this every time.
5: I'm with you. I didn't know if you had a follow-up on that. Thanks for the call, Tony. Hugo Gonzalez is a nice player. Baylor Scheinman's a nice player. Sam Howe's a nice player. Jordan Walsh is a nice player. They're not irreplaceable. They're good, solid bench players. You can find them. They're good to have. You'd rather have them than not have them. I don't think Hugo Gonzalez suddenly evolves into a player that we're going to look back on it and say, yeah, it was a good thing they didn't give him up in that Giannis deal. There's been, and to the caller's point about the contract, there's been some mixed reporting since then about why the trade didn't happen. Would the Celtics have offered Giannis the max? Would they not have offered him the max? I know Bill Simmons had one side of it. Noah Dalzell was one of the people at the other side that they would have offered him the max extension. We don't know. We're not in the room, right? I guess it's believe who you want to believe. Regardless, the reporting was pretty solid that they wouldn't include Hugo Gonzalez, whether the extension was there or not. If you include Hugo Gonzalez, but it falls through because of the extension, I'll blame you for not giving him the extension because I still think they should have done that trade. But the fact that it's been reported pretty widely that they wouldn't include Hugo Gonzalez, they essentially viewed him as untouchable, is ridiculous to me. What, 19, 20 years old? Barely played last year? Giannis is not what he once was. I've never been a big fan of Giannis. I've always thought he was a little overrated. Don't get me wrong. Impressive player, two-time MVP, all that. He's an elite athlete who plays basketball. I wouldn't call him a very technically skilled basketball player. And he's not alone in that. There's a lot of players in the league like that. There's a lot of players in other leagues like that that just get by on athleticism. It's a way to win. I'm not knocking him for it. But those guys generally fade sooner. Like, you look at a guy like Kevin Durant or a guy like Steph Curry, immense technical ability, right? You couldn't coach a kid to play like Giannis. Oh, yeah, just have a 40-something inch vertical at 6'11" while being the strongest guy on the court. Whereas, I'm not saying you can coach a kid to be Curry either. You can't, but, I mean, his jump shot is very technically sound, his handle, all of that. Like, it's repeatable. He's not as reliant on his athleticism to be successful. It's just another way to win. So I'm not as high on Giannis as some, but getting him back versus what they got, like Tatum and Giannis would be a fun group, and I think the Celtics would remain the best team in the East if they did that. Now I'm not sure. I don't know what the caller was disagreeing with me about in the East. That's kind of how I feel. I guess the Miami thing, we differ. LeBron hasn't been as good of a shooter. I know he's played point guard. I know he's a good passer, but it's a lot of paint scoring. It's a lot of interior scoring, and teams need an incentive not just to crowd the rim. And you got to have somebody who's a threat from the perimeter, and LeBron just hasn't been as much of that guy as he was. Last year, shot 31.7% from three. That was his lowest since 2016, taking about the same number of shots. Took a few more threes per game this year than he did last year. So, had kind of a down year as a perimeter shooter, is my point on that. But no, I agree with him. Like, those are the teams in the East. The Celtics are in the mix. They're definitely not one of the worst teams in the East, but they're not definitively the best like they used to be. I don't think you can call them that after this trade. Let's go to Derek in Acton with some thoughts on the Celtics and Jaylen Brown. Derek.
0: Yeah, hey, Bart, two quick comments. One is I got to disagree with you about Gonzalez. Hugo, I watched a lot of games last year. 19, 20, he's going to be a future star.
5: Okay.
0: Patience with that guy.
5: And if he is, Brad will look brilliant, and we'll all look at it and say, why did we doubt Brad Stevens? We shouldn't have doubted him.
0: That's right. And two, if you look at the Brown trade, we're all like, hey, we didn't get enough for Brown. I get it, and I agree. If you look at the Brown trade from Philly's perspective, they have at most a three-year window with their now big four, counting Edgecombe. In 3 years, they're going to have to extend Edgecombe. they're not keeping those. They have a 2-3 year window. So if you look at it from that perspective, they're like, all right, well, we'll give you a player that outplayed Brown in the last series. Granted, he's old, and we'll give you 2 first-round picks and 2 second-round picks. And from Philly's perspective, I can make the argument. Yeah, kind of makes sense. So,
5: well, just because it makes sense for Philly doesn't mean the Celtics should look at it and say, okay, well, if it's good for you, it's good for us. Like, would you?
0: Sure. I'm just saying, if you look at it from Philly's perspective, that's their perspective.
5: Yeah, I think the Celtics should look at it and say, maybe that works for you, but that doesn't work for us. Would you rather? You mentioned the Philly's using like a 1-3 year window, which you're right. They're going to have to blow this up in 3 years, and maybe Jaylen Brown gets traded again. Whatever happens with the extension, we'll see, right on and on. Don't you kind of wish the Celtics took that short-term approach? Don't you wish the Celtics were the team loading up around their star?
0: Sure. Absolutely. I totally agree. But so, I'm just saying, from Philly's perspective, that's their perspective. That's all.
5: Yeah, no, I get it. Thanks for the call, Derek. It's a great trade for Philly. It's an excellent trade. They nailed this. They unloaded what was called the most untradeable contract in sports. They got back a player who fits everything they needed. They needed to be tougher. They needed more edge. They needed more consistent scoring. They needed a guy who just shows up. And Maxey's been pretty durable in his career, but obviously Embiid, I mean, his history is well known. And Edge comes young, like we'll see, right? They need a guy that's going to go out there every night and be consistent and give them what you can expect. Maxey only played more than 70 games of season once. He played 75 in 21-22, 60, 70, 52, 70. So he's been pretty available, but he's definitely missed some time. Jaylen Brown, 71, 63, 70, 67, 66, 58, 66. And now we're getting into the COVID shortened year, so I won't screw with numbers there, but Jaylen Brown shows up and plays. It's one of the best things about Jaylen Brown. I don't mean that to knock other parts of his game. In an NBA where we see load management left and right and these guys don't post, Jaylen Brown's out there every night playing, and he deserves credit for that. No, you don't need to convince me why Philly did it. What I'm saying is the Celtics thing on the other side, I understand why this makes sense for you. Joel Embiid's kind of on the back end of his elite window. You're still not paying Tyrese Maxey a ton. You're not paying VJ Edgecombe. You want to capitalize on the next 2-3 years while you have this setup? Great. We also want to capitalize on the next 2-3 years before Jason Tatum turns 30. It makes all the sense in the world for the Sixers. Of course it does. They're probably laughing when they found out this was the deal they got. The Celtics should have used the same approach the caller is mentioning for the Sixers. You have this limited window, and the Celtics even more limited because they are paying guys now. Like where the Sixers aren't paying some of their guys. The Celtics should have been more focused on the here and now, like the Sixers were. But it's a great trade for the Sixers. I still think they're going to get LeBron, and they're going to be the favorites in the East. That's it. Not only is I think the NBA has a problem, and this is kind of how I feel about LeBron and the Heat. Some teams just collect talent. And there's not much put towards, does this make sense X's and O's wise? It's just these guys are very good. Edgecombe, Maxey, Brown, LeBron, Embiid is a complete team. That's not just, hey, we got a bunch of really good players and we put them all in the same uniform. That is a team that can do a lot of things very, very well and is not going to have many, if any, weaknesses. That is a team that, and it is a lot of talent too. It's both. But it's also a team that strategically makes a lot of sense, which I think should not get lost in the conversation. And they might have stuck the landing. What, 10, 12 years after the process might be paying off, especially if they get LeBron. You want to weigh in on that, 617-779-0985. We'll do some Patriots stuff coming up, too. We've got 2 weeks until training camp. You want to call on that. I've said this last couple weeks. If you want to nerd out on the Patriots on these airwaves, you want to talk about the third guard, you want to talk about the third running back, you want to talk about if they should bring in another punter to compete with Bryce Behringer? You want to talk about who the kick returner is going to be? You think you can out-nerd me? You got something that I didn't even mention there that you think should be on the radar? Linebacker depth? Corner depth? Or we can go big picture. We can go Christian Gonzalez. We can go edge rushers. Gabe Backus, Harold Landry, whatever you want. 617-779-0985. I do have one more basketball thought I want to discuss. If LeBron did come to the Celtics, and I'm thinking because this caller said this, and I still don't think it's going to happen. And Jeff, think about this during the break. Maybe you can help me out here. Where would that rank among like Boston sports villains coming here and playing here? Would there be a comp for that? Like A-Rod never played for the Red Sox. Peyton Manning, Ed Reed never played for the Patriots. Where would LeBron on the Celtics, like what is there a comp for that? What would the comp be for that? I can think of some in other sports. Patrick Kane to the Red Wings, I think would be a good one. So think about that. I'm going to think about it. You think about it. 617-779-0985. We'll see what we come up with on the other side. It's Alex Barth on the Sports Hub.
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0: 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Alex Barth taking you up until 5 o'clock. You want to join us? 617-779-0985. I said this to you before the break, Jeff. If LeBron were to come to the Celtics, which I do not think is happening, I would be shocked if he were to sign here. Can you think of an example that would rival that in Boston sports of, villain, a Boston sports villain coming here? I can think of some the other way, right? Adam Vinatieri, Johnny Damon.
1: Johnny Damon's number one, I mean, for me.
0: Yeah. I don't know if you want to include Brad Marchand. He was traded.
1: Florida probably hated him, yeah, but does Bruins fans hate Marchand for going to Florida now? Like, I think they
0: still right, because he was traded. He didn't choose to go there. Kyrie was going to end up a villain anywhere he went. I don't think going to the Nets made it any worse. But is there a reverse one of those? Do we have one?
1: Of somebody coming from a hated team and coming here?
0: Yeah, and like a specifically hated player. My mind goes to James Harrison. Was it the very end of his career for like 7 months? And he had a pretty public falling out with the Steelers.
1: Revis could be one as well. I mean,
0: Revis is a good one. I don't know how much Patriots fans hated Darrell Revis, though, because...
1: Hated playing against him.
0: Yeah, but the Patriots always beat... Was he on those Jets teams that beat the Patriots in the playoffs? Was he on that team?
1: 2010, yeah.
0: Okay, so there's that. But I don't know. I never like hated Revis like I did LeBron.
1: I can go way back, and I hated Brian Cox back in the day.
0: Okay,
1: when
0: he came
1: to the Patriots, I was like, "Oh, this is great."
0: I don't remember this. I remember Brian Cox, a Patriot. I really don't remember him before that.
1: Yeah, he was on the Jets and the Dolphins, and like I absolutely hated him because he had like the neck thing too.
0: Yeah,
1: and I was like, "That's got to be a rules violation. He shouldn't be allowed to wear that."
0: Was he just like an a-hole?
1: Yeah. I mean, he was tough to play against. He was like a hard-hitting guy.
0: I mean, I just pulled up a list from Bleacher Report from literally 15 years ago. Half of these are just New England people going the other way. Johnny Damon is on here. Wade Boggs going to the Yankees. Roger Clemens going to the Yankees. I wouldn't include Drew Bledsoe going to the Bills. They have it. I think that's probably more like Marchand. He got traded. It was towards the end. They have Curtis Martin on here.
1: That was like my first like heartbreak as a kid.
0: Yeah. Eric Mangini. Although we hate Eric Mangini as a... Yeah, no. Eric Mangini doesn't fit. Vinatieri. None the other way. Like, I don't know. No, because he's with the Giants. Like, Parcells wasn't really hated here before he became the coach here. I know he's hated going the other way. But I don't think anybody had anything against Parcells from his time with the Giants.
1: No, I mean, and a lot of the old heads around here grew up Giants fans, so they were all excited to see him come in.
0: Right. So there might be nothing like this. It's definitely happened the other way a number of times. I think Damon and Vinatieri are the first two that come to mind. You go further back, Clemens, Curtis Martin. I see you guys lighting up the phone, 617-779-0985. Somebody's going to say one. I'm going to get pissed that I missed it. But let's start with Jimmy and Brockton. Jimmy.
2: What's that?
0: What's going on?
2: I'm all good with LeBron coming here. I mean, why not? We've always seen some of our players go out and dislike them for it. So why not get somebody back? I don't know what he can do, being this, you know, with this day and age. But, you know, old school, you know, why not?
0: Jimmy, I'd be okay with it. I'd root for him. He's wearing Celtics green. And look, he's not what he once was. He averaged 20 points per game last year, 20.7 assists. And 6 rebounds. Celtics could use that. And what a way that would be. If he ends his career with a championship in Boston, imagine LeBron in a Boston parade. That would be nuts. If he can still play, it'd be good with it. If he comes here and sucks, that'd be another thing. But if he comes here and he's still good, yeah, I'd be in for it. It'd be weird. It'd be really weird. But I'd give it a shot. Could be fun. Is this Josh in North Attleboro has one?
3: Yeah, yes, it is. So I have one. It's not obviously not the same level as LeBron. I think that would be an all-timer. But for me as a Celtics fan, Jermaine O'Neal, I couldn't stand him the bad guy in the 2000s, obviously Malice in the Palace.
0: Yeah.
3: They beat us in seven, the 05 team with Antoine Pierce, Gary Payton, Ricky Davis. And then they swept us another year, and he did the 3-0, you're through. And then he came here, it was just freaking awful, didn't look good in the jersey. They thought that because of him and Shaq, they could trade Perkins. So Jermaine O'Neal's one for me.
0: Yeah, that's not a bad one, Josh. He was cooked by the time he came. When did he come here? He was only 32 when he was here. He was not good.
1: To piggyback off that one, Rasheed Wallace, too.
0: Oh, see, I always liked Rasheed Wallace. I know we're not supposed to like those Pistons teams. I wasn't rooting for them against the Celtics, but I love physical basketball. Those Pistons, Ben Wallace, one of my favorite players of all time.
1: See, I liked Ben Wallace, but I hated Rasheed.
0: Maybe it's because I don't remember, earlier Rasheed, Trailblazers Rasheed. I was happy when he was here, so maybe that's a me thing. I liked him. I thought those Pistons teams were fun. From the Get Down Playgrounds of Philadelphia, the intro and all that. Those teams were badass, man. We need more teams like the early 2000s Pistons. I'll stand behind the early 2000s Pistons. I'm okay with that. But I know you're right. I know that now. Some people didn't like them. That's not a bad one. Jim in the car. Oh, this isn't a bad one. All right, Jim, what do you got?
4: I was thinking Shaquille O'Neal and Ray Allen. Everybody kind of didn't like Shaquille because he was coming from the Lakers and then, went to Boston.
0: Yeah.
4: And then Ray Allen, he really helped the Celtics.
0: So Ray Allen wasn't a Boston villain before he came here. Was he? I don't remember anybody having anything bad. I mean, he was in the Western Conference for a while. And Shaq's an interesting one. It's just that when he was at his best with the Lakers, the Celtics weren't that good. So they never, if they played Shaq in the finals, I think that applies. And look, we don't like great Yankees players, even as the Red Sox think. Nobody in Boston likes Aaron Judge. So I'll give you Shaq. Shaq's not a bad one. But they didn't have the head-to-head. You look at some of what LeBron has done head-to-head against the Celtics. Shaq, if anything, Shaq's most notable moment against the Celtics might be a positive. Is the most notable Celtic-Shaq interaction him giving Paul Pierce the nickname The Truth? It might be, short of his time here. It might be, and I would consider that a positive. So Shaq's an interesting one. I won't say no, because the idea of the prompt is correct. A rival player from a rival team, a Boston sports villain coming here. Again, they've gone the other way. We saw Adam Vinatieri do it. We saw Johnny Damon do it. Curtis Martin, Roger Clemens. Revis is not a bad one. Shaq is not a bad one. But neither would be at the level of a LeBron James. We got a break for the headlines real quick. I see you guys lining up with these. I'll keep riffing through them as long as you call. Boston sports villains that came to Boston if LeBron signed with the Celtics. This is a little Barth's Tears sort of thing. A villain who came to Boston. 90 seconds, no commercials, just the headlines. Right back to your phones. It's Alex Barth taking up until 5 o'clock on the Sports Hub.
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0: The Red Sox wrapping up the first half of the season against the New York Mets today. They trail 1-0 in the bottom of the sixth. Brian Baio, who is recalled from Triple-A Worcester, on the mound right now. He came in relief of Peyton Tolley. The Mets lead this one again, 1-0 in the bottom of the sixth. The World Cup semifinals are set after two quarterfinals. Yesterday, England beat Norway and Argentina beat Switzerland, both in extra time. So we've got France and Spain in one semifinal. That's on Tuesday. And then England and Argentina in the other semifinal on Wednesday. And at the Genesis Scottish Open, Tom Kim is your winner. He wins by two strokes, shooting 17 under. 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Go to johnsewer.com. 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
0: All right, back here on 98.5 The Sports Hub, Alex Barth taking up until 5 o'clock. Jeff Williams behind the glass. We've stumbled on a little something here. I think the people are interested in Jeff. We had somebody call in earlier ask about LeBron James potentially joining the Celtics. It could happen. He's a free agent. I don't think it will. I think he's going to Philly or Miami or Cleveland. I think that's probably the short list. I know some people throwing Golden State out there too. But let's just have some fun with it. Let's say LeBron James signed with the Celtics. Is there any sort of comp for a Boston sports villain then coming to Boston later on? So again, it's happened in reverse. Adam Vinatieri joined a rival, the Colts. Roger Clemens went to the Yankees, became a villain. Curtis Martin. Who was the other one we had? There's another one. Johnny Damon. Johnny Damon going to the Yankees. Like, it's happened the other way for sure. I said maybe not Brad Marchand of Florida because he was traded. The circumstance a little different. But Boston sports villains, and not just like, okay, he played, like some guy that played for the Jets or some guy that played for the Canadiens who it wasn't really like a big name coming, it doesn't count. Like a real villain, a guy that Boston sports fans hated and then had to turn around and root for. Who is it? Let's go to Dan in Boston with the baseball thought. Dan.
7: I'd have to say David Wells. Nobody was more hated than Boomer on the mound as a Yankee, just that fat slob pitching with his left-handed huge hook of a curveball. And by the time he gets to us, that curveball was getting launched over Fenway's Green Monster. And he just, that guy just epitomized a villain while he was with the Yankees, because for whatever reason, he pitched well against us. And then as soon as he got here, he was downright atrocious. There was a few Red Sox players, though, like David Cone. I know he was a little washed at the end, but still, David Cone.
0: He came here, yep.
7: Then you also have Jose Canseco. He was here for one season. So there's definitely been a few instances. I mean, again, Ricky Henderson, he was on the Red Sox. You know, there's been a few all-time villains when it comes to coming to the Red Sox, but no more than David Wells. That guy was just such a oaf. Nobody liked him. No, it was tough to root for him while he was out there. Yeah, David Wells would be, you know, my number one choice on that list.
0: Dan, that's a good one. That's a good one. I didn't think of that. The Red Sox have a few. We ran through them. By the way, our phone screener just kind of glitched. If you dropped off, if it kicked you off, 617-779-0985, call back in. We'll get you. But we do have some open lines now. I'll give you another one, another Red Sox one. How about David Price? Remember he was, what year was that for the Rays that he was nails against the Red Sox in the playoffs? Early in his career, was it like 2009?
1: It would have been the 08 ALCS because they had him come in relief.
0: That's right.
1: Him down.
0: And he was nasty. And then years, and I mean, he was in Tampa Bay and we saw him a couple times a year and he was really good. And he came here and obviously it did not go, well, they won a World Series. He's a part of it. But I'd call that another one. Jeff, I'm locked up here. I might need you to pull up some calls. Can we get Nick in Attleboro? Nick?
8: Hey, good afternoon, guys. So I got a couple. First, I have a Celtics one. We have Ray Allen leaving and going to the Heat.
0: So we're trying to go the other way. Guys who were hated and then came here.
8: Yep. So this was a personal hate. I think other people hated him, too. So this was Carl Crawford. When he came to our team, was excited for him to come, but he was absolute trash with us. But he was a killer when he was on the Devil Rays. So, and then I wasn't old enough for this, but Dominique Wilkins, I know he ended his career, I think, with the Celtics. I was a kid, so I don't really know how much hate there was towards him, but I know the Hawks teams are pretty good. So that was just another thought.
0: Thanks for the call, Nick.
8: Thanks for taking my call, guys.
0: Yeah, for sure. Jeff, you might have to really, good job. You crashed the phone screener on a Sunday afternoon. Awesome job, everybody. Love it. Carl Crawford's a good one. Carl Crawford is a good one. He was good with the Rays. I don't know that he ever had that moment against the Red Sox. And then obviously, he got here. He was a disaster. Wilkins definitely had some duels with the Celtics in the 80s. He was cooked by the time he got here.

0: then, yeah, and then he came. Did he come here? Yeah, he came here. Okay.
1: Yep.
0: So that's not a bad one. Yep. Is that your answer?
1: Yep, that's it. Yep.
0: Not a bad one. The fact he's a local guy. I got to imagine if Cam Schlittler ever ends up on the Red Sox after everything that happened with him and in the playoffs a couple years ago. So it'd be kind of like that. All right. I don't hate that one. But again, I don't know how many of the, like, Wilkins is a good comp for LeBron. Shaq wasn't a bad one, but he didn't really have those duels with the Celtics. Jimmy in West Roxbury has a Patriots one for us. Jimmy.
2: Hey, how you doing, man? I was just going to say, James Harrison from the Steelers.
0: Not a bad one.
2: The Pats, when the Pats, yeah, I used to go head-to-head with them all the time.
0: Yeah. Yeah. So that was the first one that came to mind for me. He really wasn't here very long. It kind of happened quick. It was in the middle of the season. He was just trying to chase the ring. I remember Steelers fans are still mad about that one. So they're still pissed. But that's a good one. Like, James Harrison was a Patriots villain. We did not like him. And then he came here. And that one people were into because they needed him. They needed pass rush help. The team was good. We saw how much it ticked Steelers fans off. That was a fun one. But again, that was only, like, I think that was a total through the Super Bowl, like 7 weeks. Remember, he got cut. Nobody knew where he was going to go. And then he takes a picture with Brady inside the Patriots locker room. It was a fun week. But it's not a bad one. But I'm looking like LeBron, to me, the comp for the Patriots, maybe not Peyton Manning because of the nature of the quarterback position. You can only have one. But like if Ed Reed or Ray Lewis, and Ed Reed kicked around a little bit. He went to Houston. He went to the Jets. If like Ed Reed said, I'm going to retire. I'm going to play one more year. And I'm going to go play at New England. Although I think Patriots fans respected Ed Reed. Who another good one be for the Patriots? Manning is kind of the football LeBron to me, to us, like how he's viewed here in terms of that rivalry, the villainness of it. David Tyree, I guess, if he came and played here. But who else? Now that I'm thinking of it, I know they had like Reggie Wayne in training camp. That doesn't count. Like really came and played here. Who's been waiting the longest? Chris in the car. Chris.
3: Hey, how are you?
0: Hey.
3: I got a good one. You guys are too young, though.
0: Okay.
3: Brad Park and John Rattell for Phil Esposito and Ken Hodge.
0: Okay, yeah. That went over my head. I know those are hockey players, obviously, but I don't remember the backstory there.
3: Well, Brad Park played for the Rangers. It wasn't about Rattell. It was about Park.
0: Okay.
3: They had just come off a brutal Stanley Cup series against those guys. And tons of fights, like vicious fights.
0: Yep.
3: And the Sinden made the trade and flipped it. And everybody loved Esposito and Hodge because we're great goal scorers. And we got Brad Park back, who everybody hated, Brad Park. But he eventually became very popular in Boston and really was a great player for the Bruins after that.
0: Chris, thanks for the call. So that's a good one. And I'll tell you this, Jeff, mark the tape. If LeBron comes here and like plays as well as he did last year, people would be into it. He would become a beloved Boston sports figure. If they won a title, all those series with the Heat and the Cavs are forgotten. He'd become a popular Boston sports figure. I do think that. I do believe that. But that's a good example of it. Can we get, you know what? We got to hit the break. I see you guys still calling in on these. If you have more, 617-779-0985. We're going to hit this break. We're going to come back again. The prompt, what I want to know, we're not doing Johnny Damon, Adam Vinatieri, Curtis Martin, like players that were Boston heroes, then went and joined a rival and became villains, Ray Allen, right? I want the opposite. Players that we hated, not players that came from a team that we hated, that we just were whatever about, right? Not Danny Woodhead coming from the Jets. Players that we hated that then came here. What is the comp if LeBron James were to sign with the Celtics? Back to your calls on this, 617-779-0985, after these quick words.
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7: Back here on 98.5 The Sports Hub, Alex Barth with you. You guys putting Jeff Williams to work back there. So again, the prompt. As we went down this hole, you guys are fired up about it. The idea that LeBron James could potentially sign with Celtics. He was pictured at a concert last night with Jason Tatum. A Boston sports villain who later signed locally. So a couple that we've hit on, Shaq was one. James Harrison was one. Dominique Wilkins. Who did the caller say? Brad Park, I think, for the Bruins. So we're not doing like Adam Vinatieri. We're not doing Johnny Damon. We're doing the reverse of that. That is the prompt. And you guys are lighting up the phones. Let's start off with Connor in the car. Connor.
8: Hey, guys. So I got one that I know you're doing the reverse, but just hear me out for a second.
7: Okay.
8: I'm going to say Babe Ruth because Babe Ruth went from the Red Sox to the Yankees. And then at the end of his career, he signed with the Boston Braves. What do you think about that?
7: I think that is technically, I will give it to you on a technicality, Connor. Well done.
8: Thank you.
7: That is true. Babe Ruth left the Red Sox, killed him, sparked the curse, and did come back to what was at the time a local team, the Boston Braves. That is technically correct. The best kind of correct. Well done, Connor. That one's going to be hard to top. No pressure, Matt, in the car. Matt.
9: Hey. I may be wrong about this, but wasn't Ronnie Harrison pretty hated before he got here?
7: I don't know, Jeff. Maybe you would understand this better than me. Like, he was just kind of a hated player in the league. I don't think he was specifically a Boston sports villain.
9: No, he was hated by everybody.
7: Yeah, okay. I'll give that to you. That's not bad. I think he's more of a general villain. That would be like... I guess Draymond is hated here because of the finals. It'd be like if Draymond signed with the Celtics. All right. Yeah, I'll give you Rodney Harrison. I think he was more just hated. I think he was one of those guys that you loved him if he was on your team. Like, the Patriots didn't have any issue with the Chargers.
10: That's what I was telling him when I was screening his call. I'm like, I don't remember Rodney Harrison being, like, a hated player when we got him.
7: I'm trying to think of what the comp would be like. It would be like just some NHL enforcer. Who's the guy who was in Arizona that just was always kind of a dink? Who am I thinking of? Or maybe knocked out somebody from Arizona. Was it Bufflin? No.
10: Oh, yeah. I loved him when he was on the Blackhawks. I wanted him on the Bruins so bad.
7: Yeah, but everybody kind of didn't like him because he was just kind of a dink and he was always taking cheap shots. Like, I don't think that Bruins fans, it would be like an enforcer coming here. So it's not incorrect, but like specific. Again, LeBron came here. LeBron had the greatest performance of his career in that game six, when he essentially ended the Celtics playoff run and maybe ended the big three as we knew them, the Garnett, Pierce, Allen teams, right? Like, James Harrison, all those battles with the Steelers, specifically, you would have these big games against the Patriots. Ronnie Harrison was just hated because he was like a villainous player. So, on the right track, but it's not like the LeBron thing. Let's go to, Freddie's got a Bruins one for us. Freddie.
11: Hey, Alex, you might be on the same path as the previous caller, but Ken Linsman was one of the biggest cheap shots in NHL for years, and then he came here to the Bruins.
7: Yeah, so I would say that's kind of the same thing. So I'll give you the Bruins one. What if Matt Cook had signed with the Bruins? How would that have been received? If the Bruins somehow, some way brought in Matt Cook. And it's a little different than LeBron because that's more about like a cheap shot and an injury than big games. But Matt Cook to the Bruins would have been chaos. It would have been nuts. Jeff's shaking his head. He doesn't even want to think about it. But I think that's more the line that I'm thinking. Lee in the car. Leah.
12: Hi. I'm thinking Antonio Brown on the Patriots.
7: Oh. Yeah, okay. He was a little bit of a Patriots villain.
12: And then the other one was Stephon Diggs, but definitely Antonio Brown.
7: You know what? Leah, Diggs is a great one. Thanks for the call. Stephon Diggs is a great... He torched the Patriots in some huge games. What he did to J.C. Jackson, I think it was twice with the division on the line. He beat up J.C. Jackson bad. And then he came here and we loved him. Oh, Diggs is a... Leah, good job. Diggs is a great one. Great call by Leah. Excellent. That's what we're looking for. All right. The bar's been set. Now, I don't think it's quite as extreme as LeBron, but Diggs is a very good one. Diggs is a very good one. John in the car with the Bruins one. John.
13: Yeah, hi. How about Chris Nyland?
7: Yeah, somebody called on him earlier.
13: I just got in the car, so okay. I just heard it.
7: No, we're going to start to get some repeats here. But, yeah, Chris Nyland, people brought him up. How about Mike in Burlington? Mike.
14: Hey there. I was just thinking of some old Indians guys. Bartolo Colon, Baerga, Manny, they all came over at some point.
7: Were they ever, like, big? Like, did Manny specifically, was he, like, hated in Boston? What did he do to the Red Sox? Am I missing something?
10: I don't remember him being very hated. I mean,
14: that,
10: you want to talk about Albert Bell
14: coming
10: here
14: when we were kind of making the playoffs.
10: Totally different story, yeah.
7: Okay, sorry, go ahead.
14: I was just saying that the late 90s teams when they were filthy and we were just trying to make the playoffs, he lit us up pretty good. And Cologne was nasty. And Baerga was obviously good.
7: All right. Yeah, that's not bad, I guess. That'd be more like, remember like CC Sabathia when he was with Cleveland? Like there was a big playoff series where he kind of, I think the Red Sox won, but he was tough.
10: Yeah, the ALCS.
7: That was when they had Beckett's ex-girlfriend sing the national anthem, right? Yeah. Like, I'd put it more like that. I mean, those guys, look, they were good players, and yeah, they beat, but I don't think, like, Manny was hated around here. Right? Like, LeBron, there's, I had one as a kid, the LeBron sucks shirt. Right? Like, no one's wearing Manny sucks shirts. But now this guy could theoretically, I don't think he will, but could theoretically come here and be like a big part of the team. Greg and Beverly is Patriots one. Greg.
15: Yeah, what about Darrell Revis?
7: Yeah, we mentioned Revis. That's not a bad one. And he was part of a team that beat the Patriots in the playoffs. And then people kind of hated him on the way out, too. Honestly, remember it was like weird. He sent his mom to pick up a Super Bowl ring, and he went right back to the Jets. And or did he go to the Bucks first and then the Jets? But it was...
10: No, it was Bucks than us.
7: Oh, that's right. But it was all very transactional, and he was a hired gun. He was a hired gun. But, yeah, that's not a bad one. That's not a bad one at all. Again, he, like, there was some bad play. He beat the Patriots in the playoffs. There was certainly some bad blood. Steven Stoughton. Steve.
16: Hey, I have one for you going back to the Patriots at the beginning of the dynasty. Brian Cox.
7: Jeff said Brian Cox. That's a good call. And I've seen some people say that on Twitter, too. I'm not old enough to remember this. Like, the first Patriots season, I really remember it's like 99. And I really only remember watching the Patriots. I wasn't aware of the league as a whole as much. But I guess people really hated Brian Cox. I always liked Brian Cox just because I only knew him as a Patriot. Tough, hard-nosed player. He had the washboard collar, which was cool. I was not aware that Brian Cox was this hated before he came to New England, so I've learned something today. What else do we got here? We got some on Twitter. Let's see what we got. Chara on the Senators. Was Chara that hated here? Were the Senators that... No, the Senators weren't good. So Shaq was with the Lakers. That was a rival. I don't remember him doing anything to the Celtics specifically. Like, the Celtics weren't that good when Shaq was on the Lakers for most of that. But okay. Like, Shaq, he was an iconic Laker and he came here. That's not bad. Wes Welker's an interesting one. Wes Welker's more the other way. It's more Wes Welker going to the Broncos after being here. But he had some big games against the Patriots with the Dolphins. I don't think any of them were big enough for the Dolphins were good enough for people to really hate Wes Welker, but yeah, he beat us up in some games then he came here.
10: I just remember those games where he beat us up. It was more like, oh, we're getting him soon.
7: It was just like Bill's going to sign this guy because the Dolphins sucked, and yeah, you're in the ballpark with that one. Somebody just saying that they really liked the early 2000s Pistons. I'll stand on that. Maybe people hated Rasheed Wallace. I loved him because I loved it. Chauncey Billups, Tayshaun Prince, Rasheed Wallace, Ben Wallace. Who am I missing? Oh, Rip Hamilton. Those teams were sick. Those teams were really fun to watch. Somebody said LeBron's a mercenary, so it's not the same. Yeah, it's not the same if he came like right here from the Heat. But people still hate LeBron here. I mean, come on. Here's a Bruins one. Rick Nash. Was Rick Nash that hated here? I don't remember that much about Rick Nash one way or the other. I know he beat up on him. I think he had a good playoff series against him or something. But, Jeff, Rick Nash, did you have any ill will towards Rick Nash? A Ginla, maybe.
10: Yeah, because I was annoyed with him that because he dissed us the year before.
7: Right, he chose the Penguins at the deadline the year before, and everybody was pissed, and then he came here the next year. Now he still lives here, right? He still lives in Providence or something? He was on the news a couple years ago, remember that? A Ginla's not a terrible one. I don't know about Rick Nash. Revis, Dominique Wilkins we had. Somebody said if only Jeter did it. Yeah, like Jeter coming here would have been, that's an equivalent. If Derek Jeter had come here, yeah. That would have been insane. Insane. Ramiro Mendoza was a really bad reliever here after he came from the Yankees. Some people thought he was a secret agent. I don't remember, what was Boston's specific beef with Canseco? Or was it just that he was a dink?
10: It was probably left over from the ALCSs in the late 80s, early 90s.
7: Okay, so I'm not old enough to remember that, but I'll give you Canseco. Pierzynski, yeah, they had some battles with the White Sox. Revis, Antonio Brown, we talked about. Revis, I still think David Price is a sneaky one after the ALCS with the Rays where he came in relief and locked the Red Sox down. And then he still hated here. I'll give you David Price. Revis, Brian Cox, James Harrison, we've mentioned these. Ooh, this isn't a bad one. Alex Bregman. was on those Astros teams. He was a rival. And everybody was pissed when he left. Kevin on Twitter, that's Alex Bregman. I'll give you Bregman. Not on the level of LeBron, but that's a good one. Alex Bregman, Boston sports villain, came here, kind of ended up being beloved. And now he's in Chicago because the Red Sox didn't want to pay him. We cleared the lines. We'll let you guys catch back up. We'll let Jeff catch back up back there. 617-779-0985. We'll keep going if you guys keep naming them. It's Alex Barth up until 5 o'clock on the Sports Hub.
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10: 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I did put it in my group chat. I got 2 good ones. They're not quite on LeBron level, but they're not bad. Kyrie, I think we already said. From his time with the Cavs. That's not a bad one. Aroldis Chapman was kind of a Boston sports villain a little bit when he was with the Yankees, and now he's here. So there's a couple. Let's see what you guys have. Let's start with Darren in the car on LeBron. Darren.
11: I was calling to originally say Aroldis Chapman, but okay. You just came up with that one. And then with LeBron, I think what comes to mind with that is also the fact he's just now coming from having a title with the Lakers. And how much, if he did bring a title to Boston, how much does that really help us? Because in general, like, yes, we get another title, but it's coming from LeBron.
10: Well, that's, and I'll ask you this before you hang up. Let's say LeBron signs with the Celtics. Would you embrace it? Would you be into it?
11: Me personally, no.
10: No, you'd be out. So you'd be rooting against him, rooting against the Celtics?
11: Yeah, at that point, I mean, wouldn't root against the Celtics, but I would not be a LeBron fan by any means.
10: Okay. I think I'd get into it. I think I would. By the way, I just looked it up. However much we want to believe Google AI, because I don't have the time to do the full search, only 2 players in NBA history have won championships with both the Celtics and the Lakers. Clyde LaViolette, which is back in the 50s and 60s. I was actually with the Minneapolis Lakers. And then Rajon Rondo. So he'd be joining rare company if he did it. If LeBron brought a championship to Boston. What a concept. Let's go to Joel and Carlton. He's got a Bruins villain for us. Joe.
12: Yeah, you young guys might remember Bill Ranford from Edmonton.
10: I don't remember, no.
12: Okay. And how about Andy Moog from Edmonton?
10: No, you're going to have to give me the backstories there. I know the name Andy Moog. I don't know the backstory of him being a Bruins villain.
12: Yeah, he was sharing time with Grant Fuhrer as the goaltender in 86 when they beat the Bruins.
10: Okay.
12: He became a fan favorite in Boston, Andy Moog.
10: Yeah, so I knew that. That'd be like, imagine if like Jordan Binnington ended up on the Bruins at some point. Jeff rolls his eyes. What would we do?
13: I would get so annoyed.
10: Of course you would. You'd have every right to. That one I couldn't get behind. LeBron on the Celtics, maybe I could be a little into, because the story's just kind of cool from a human element. Jordan Binnington on the Bruins, I don't know what I would do. That would be too much. Out on Jordan Binnington to the Bruins. But that's the kind of thing I'm talking about. Is he like the ultimate version of this? I guess maybe the Sedins, but we beat them. The Bruins beat them, so they don't... Eh. And like Crosby, I guess Crosby would be the comp because he's like a LeBron-level player. Like Binnington's not LeBron, obviously. Maybe Luongo would come here at the end. But like Binnington here would be complete and total chaos. Could you imagine the phones? The 2-6 show. If the Bruins signed Jordan Binnington. And not only did he do it to us in the Stanley Cup, he came here with Team Canada to TD Garden and beat the U.S. He had that insane performance in the Four Nations. Oh, that would be nuts. That's the level of thing that we're talking about here. That's the kind of chaos that I'm saying would happen if LeBron James signed with the Celtics. They'd tear the fabric of the fandom apart. Dan and Holden on Boston Villains. Dan.
14: Hi. I don't know if anything's quite the LeBron level, but Carl Crawford coming to the Red Sox, or even Eric Gagne, who was one of the worst closers we faced and then awful when he was on the Red Sox.
10: Yeah, somebody called on Carl Crawford. Gagne was in the National League. I don't think he ever really had much beef with the Red Sox till he got here. And then he sucked. Red Sox, like a guy coming here from and then sucking and Red Sox fans hating him or Boston fans hating him because he sucked it. Like, no, that's like Chad, although I think Patriots fans are fine with Ocho Cinco.
13: You do that with John Smoltz.
10: Right, like John Smoltz or...
13: But then when he left, got good again.
10: That's right. I mean, half the players the Red Sox have brought in and sent out in the last 5 years. Guys that came here weren't good, left, and or just came here and weren't like here because they weren't good. Like Juju Smith-Schuster, he wasn't really hated here. He didn't do that much for the Steelers against the Patriots. Patriots fans didn't hate him because of his time with the Steelers. Patriots fans hate him because he came here and he sucked. And he hurt the team. So not that's a little different. That's not really what I'm talking about. Mike in Worcester, Mike.
15: Hey, how about Randy Moss and Ocho Cinco?
10: So were those guys really like Boston villains, though?
15: Well, I think Randy Moss really didn't come into his own until he came here, but he definitely put up a lot of points when he was out in...
10: In Minnesota, yeah. I never had any ill will towards Randy Moss. I mean... I know some people didn't like some of his antics, the mooning the crowd in Green Bay. This would be more like if Randy Moss signed with the Packers or when Brett Favre signed with the Vikings, like that kind of thing. I don't think Patriots fans ever really hated Randy Moss. I know they didn't hate Chad Ochocinco. Everybody loved Chad Ochocinco. And yeah, some of them didn't like him once he got here because he sucked. But did he ever really like kill the Patriots or was he... hated here now, like Derek Mason, maybe. Remember, he got in that spat with Belichick. I'm kind of pulling a name here. This is a smaller player, but remember, Stevie Johnson had those comments about Gillette Stadium. Like, if he had didn't come here, I don't think there was ever any ill will towards Moss or Ochocinco. Like, yeah, I mean, nobody's rooting for them when they played the Patriots, but I don't think there was ever any ill will there. Let's go to Mark in Rhode Island, another Bruins one. Mark,
16: yeah, so. back in the 90s when the Bruins swept Montreal Canadiens in the playoffs, the next round they faced Pittsburgh.
10: Yep.
16: And Mario Lemieux and Kevin Stevens crushed them. Stevens scored 4 goals in the Garden and crushed them. And then we picked them up in a trade the following year, and he was a fucking bum.
10: Oh, we got to drop you there. But Stevens, Jeff, does that fit?
13: That was when like I first started following the Bruins, but okay. I don't remember like how hated he was, yeah. But I do remember like people talking about like Stevens not, you know, being somebody that the Bruins didn't really like to play against.
10: I mean, look, he scored 4 goals against them in the playoffs, and then they got him the next offseason. Yeah, I'll count that. Not LeBron, but I'll count that. Will in Manchester, Will.
17: Hey, Barth, love your show.
10: Thank you.
17: Love hearing from you.
10: Thank you.
17: I have a few.
10: Okay.
17: I don't know if anyone's brought up Shaq. Like, he was in Miami. He was winning titles.
10: Yep.
17: And he came to Boston.
10: Yeah.
17: That was a decent one. Kyrie, when he came over. But Aroldis Chapman, you know, he was a stud with the Yankees. Now he's in Boston. I don't know. Just a few names for you.
10: No, Chapman was a good one. He wasn't – thanks for the call, Will. He wasn't a Boston sports villain for very long. But do you remember – I think it was when Devers was first coming up. And it was like him and Devers had some duels late in close games. Or who – I remember there was one where it was like Chapman's on the mound throwing 1-0-something. It was like Sunday night baseball. The Red Sox had some big power hitter at the plate. I think it was Devers. Yeah, Chapman for a little bit there. I'll give you Chapman. Not the level of LeBron, but Chapman fits the prompt. I'll give you Chapman. And the timeline's kind of similar because he was, and then he kind of went away, and then he'd come to Boston. I'll give you Chapman for sure. JP and NP as Bruins won. JP.
18: I got a couple of ones. Ken, the Rat Lindgren, most hated guy in the league. He comes with us. He's our hated guy. Chris Nyland, the worst bad boy in the league. He comes and plays for us. Now he's a good guy. And I can't remember the name, but there was a defensive lineman that came and played with us for, I don't know, half a season. I don't think it was Adamican Sue, but maybe one of the callers will remember.
10: Was it James Harrison?
18: I thought it was the guy that rolled up. Who was it?
10: James Harrison?
18: Nah. Well, that's not a bad one. But now it's a lineman, though. I thought it was the guy that rolled on Brady's leg. And then I got the best reverse one.
10: What?
18: Roger Clemens, when he went and pitched for the Yankees,
10: yeah.
18: When he said he's going to retire, he goes to Toronto. But now he's playing for the Yankees, our most hated rival.
10: Clemens is a good – I mean, with the reverse ones, we could go all day. There's a ton. Was he thinking of Albert Haynesworth?
13: I mean, he crossed my mind when that one previous caller mentioned Ocho Cinco.
10: Oh,
13: that was the same offseason.
10: I know what he meant. Rolled on Brady's leg. Adrian Claiborne. Adrian Claiborne kind of hit Brady late during a joint practice. There was some thought he might be hurt, and then he ended up here a few years later. I don't know how many people remember that was Adrian Claiborne. If that had been a bigger story, maybe. If you remembered that when they signed him, yeah, okay, that would fit. The one I saw some people saying, I was looking at the YouTube comments, it didn't happen, but the hypothetical is if Bernard Pollard ever signed with the Patriots. Because that would be ludicrous. Takes out Brady, takes out Gronk, signs here. It'd be crazy. So, if you want to go Adrian Claiborne, like, you have to have a very specific memory for that one. And I think it was Claiborne. I don't even 100%. I got to Google this now. Adrian Claiborne, Tom Brady. He was fine. Yeah. August 14th, 2013. I remember this because I was interning at the time for Felger and Maz. And it was like right after I left my shift, it happens. I would go in before the show. I worked on the TV side. I worked for NBC, or interned for NBC. So I'd help get all the graphics and the pictures and videos ready. So I wouldn't necessarily stay for the whole show because my job is to just help prep the show. And so my boss said I could leave and I left and I'm driving home and I'm listening and I hear that Brady got hit at practice. And yeah, it was Adrian Claiborne who came here. Did he win a Super Bowl here? I don't remember if he was 18 or 19. I know it was one of those two. No, yeah. Yeah, he won a Super Bowl with Brady, 2018. He was a solid player for them that year. That ended up being a good pickup for them. 2.5 sacks in 14 games, kind of played the run well. Again, you'd have to have a very specific memory for that one. But if you do, that's a good one. I'll give you that one. Let's clear the lines before we hit the break. James in Gloucester as Bruins ones. James.
19: How you doing?
10: Hey.
19: The biggest one to me, I don't know if you may have said it, but Al Samuelson.
10: I don't think anybody said Al Samuelson, no.
19: His career. And then later, 8 years later, he's on the team finishing up his career.
10: Yep.
19: That to me was the biggest one. Fans hated him. Hated him. And then he's playing for us. I'm rooting for him. And then just David Price, I don't know if he was mentioned, and Kyrie, of course, I'm sure was.
10: Yeah.
19: Both of those guys. But Al Samuelson, to me, Cam Neely was the next great player for Boston. And for him to take him out, he took him out, and it caused it was a knee injury, but he ended up hurting his hip. And it cost Neely his career, basically.
10: That's a good one. That is a good one. I didn't think of that. David Price, we mentioned. I think Price is a sneaky good one. Because of what he did in that. Because everybody remembers him being hated here because of all this back and forth with the media, and he just was annoying, and it didn't click here. The market wasn't right for him. But he also had some really good playoff series against the Red Sox when he was with the Rays. And he was a legit, like, playoff villain. He prevented the Red Sox from advancing in the playoffs. And then he ultimately comes here and wins a World Series. David Price, a good one. That's one of the better ones we've heard. Nick in the car. Nick.
20: I got a couple. Like Red Sox ones are Ramiro Mendoza, who pitched for the Yankees. Johnny Gomes was kind of a villain when he was on the Devil Rays. I mean, he wasn't like a great player, but there were a couple of bench-clearing brawls where he got in and was doing a bunch of Johnny Gomes sort of stuff, like cheap hits and whatnot. But with the Patriots, I don't know if anyone said it, but Antonio Brown was kind of hated by everybody, and then he came to the Pats. So
10: he was
20: a tough one to swallow when he came here.
10: We had a couple people mention Antonio Brown, and obviously it's overshadowed because of the way he left. But Antonio Brown with the Steelers, there were some duels there, and I'll give you Antonio Brown. 617-779-0985. We got some open phone lines. Boston sports villains with the idea LeBron is a free agent. LeBron James, a free agent. Was pictured with Jason Tatum last night at a concert. Could theoretically sign with the Celtics. I don't think he will, but it's absolutely a possibility. What's the closest we have to somebody like LeBron James? There are people wearing LeBron sucks shirts in the crowd. And he's going to come here and maybe help the Celtics win a title? What is the closest Boston sports comp we have for that? 617-779-0985. More on it. Plus, I do want to get some Patriot stuff a little later on. I'll get there soon. It's Alex Barth on the Sports Hub.
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10: 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We're having some fun with this one. Not where I thought the show would go today, but I'm happy to go with it. The idea that LeBron James, a free agent, and could sign with the Boston Celtics. And I'm going to make this a two-parter. We've mainly done it as one, but I'll open it up. 617-779-0985. A Boston sports villain who later signed with a local team. So some examples we've had. David Price, good against the Red Sox in playoffs with the Rays, later signs with the Red Sox. Darrell Revis, good player with the Jets, wins a playoff game at Gillette, later signs with the Patriots. Shaq, Lakers legend, comes here. Who are some of the, I'm trying to remember some of the other ones we had. One that doesn't apply, let this be a lesson in life to you, Jeff. Jeff Williams behind the glass. Confidence can take you a long way. Confidence is key. We had that caller that called in during the last segment talking about Ulf Samuelsson. I was like, I don't remember Ulf Samuelsson playing for the Brewers, but playing for the Bruins. But maybe there was a year in there I missed or something, whatever. He sounds very confident about this. And then I get a text from Ty Anderson. Ulf Samuelsson never played for the Boston Bruins, as I initially thought. He did play for the Hartford Whalers. And I guess if I'm going to give people Babe Ruth returning to Boston with the Boston Braves, I have to give the Hartford Whalers. But that was before the Cam Neely hit that the caller was talking about. So that would not apply. So I don't know what happened there. But if there was some Boston sports Bruin villain that later signed with the Whalers, I'll give that to you. If I'm going to give you Babe Ruth to the Braves, I guess I have to give you that one. I suppose. I got a couple emails here to alexander.barth@bbgi.com. Brad Park for the Bruins, we covered. Knuckles Nyland to the Bruins, we covered. Mike Torres was a Yankee. All right. Yeah, Mike Torres was, this is before my time. The only reason I know this name, right? Mike Torres gave up the Bucky Dent home run. And he had previously played for the Yankees. I don't know how much he was, like, hated as a Yankee in Boston, though. Or was he just, like, you can't be some guy on arrival that comes here and gets hated because of what you do here. It's got to be somebody who was hated here before they got here. So that's before my time. Maybe he was really good against the Red Sox the one year he was with the Yankees or when he was with the Orioles. I don't recall. But that's a not quite what we're talking about. Let's go to, we still got you guys lining up with these, Mike and Milton. Mike.
4: Dan and Milton, but that doesn't matter. I had Michael Bennett. I'm pretty sure that Belichick said he was the best player in that Super Bowl for the Seahawks, and then he came here really quickly, and Belichick shipped him out.
10: Yeah, and Mike, I'm sorry. I saw the Mike Bennett in the comment line, but that is a good one because he was part of that brawl in the Super Bowl in 2014 at the end.
4: Absolutely.
10: He instigated that. I don't know how much people hated him for that because that was – I think some people were already celebrating the win and maybe didn't even see that, but – I'll give you Michael Bennett. That's a lower level one, but I'll give you Michael Bennett. He started a brawl against the Patriots and Rob Gronkowski in the Super Bowl and later came here. Yeah, I'll give that to you. And then he was hated here because he couldn't get his head on straight and was fighting with coaches like the caller alluded to. But I'll give you Michael Bennett. Not bad. 617-779-0985. Some more from Twitter. Most of these we've covered. David Wells, David Cohn, James Harrison. Jaromir Jagr, was he a Bruins villain? I mean, he was a good player on an Eastern Conference team, but I never thought of him as a villain.
13: It's funny because I hated those Penguins teams. But I didn't hate Jagr.
10: Right, you didn't hate them because of Jagr. It was other players. So, yeah, I don't know. I don't know about that one. It's a hard maybe. Somebody said, does Kyrie count because he was traded? I do think being traded is different. I think there's something about free agency and choosing. Now, you could say Kyrie maybe in that trade forced his way to Boston. I think there was some reporting on that at the time. So, that one's, I'll put Kyrie in the maybe column. David Price, James Harrison, Stevie Johnson didn't play, but somebody appreciated me pulling that name. I don't think Haynesworth was a Patriots villain. I think he was more somebody that was hated once he got here because of how he approached it.
13: On the head there.
10: What's up?
13: He had already did the stomp on the head gimmick.
10: Right. He was just more of a general villain. Ricky Henderson's a good one. I forgot about Ricky Henderson. Dominic Wilkins, Shaq, we've gotten some calls on. A couple people now have said Chara. I don't remember. I'm a little too young for this. I mean, I was aware of Char as a player. I wasn't as aware of the narratives. Did people really hate Zdeno Chara? Like, what did he do to the Bruins while he was in Ottawa? I know he was a little bit of a goon during his time in Ottawa in general, but did he do anything to the Bruins specifically?
13: No, I don't recall Chara being like somebody being like, oh, God, why would we get him? He's, you know, we hate him.
10: Yeah, that's a little different. Unless people hated him and I just totally missed it. I mean, I was not following hockey that close at that time. I think the first year, like, I really started following hockey is when the Bruins got Chara and they had, who was the coach they hired? Like, they just made a coaching change and there was some hype around the Bruins at the time. And I was like, all right. That was like the last sport I got to. I was like, all right. Yeah, I'll close. I wasn't not a fan. I just was like 6 years old. I only had so much band. Or no, I would have been older than six. What year did Chara sign here? I think I was closer to 10.
13: I believe it was 07.
10: Yeah, so I was 12, 13 years old. And I was like, yeah, I'll round it out. I'll start following hockey. I'll just be in on all the sports. Let's do it. And I'm glad I did. But yeah, I never heard anybody be like, yeah, we hated Chara, and then he came here. He was great. So we got to get these headlines. You guys are still calling in, 617-779-0985. I'll keep taking the calls. It's Alex Barth taking up until 5 o'clock on the Sports Hub.
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10: The Red Sox playing their final game before the All-Star break, and they're not willing to head into the break just yet. They trailed 2-0 for most of this game. But they, I mean, in the last couple of minutes here, pushed two runs across in the top of the ninth. Montesario with a bases-loaded walk and a Jaren Duran single, have this thing knotted at two. Meanwhile, Mets go down in the bottom of the ninth. We're headed to extras in this one. It's been totally Brian Bello, who was recalled this morning, 4 1/3, allowed one run, and Aroldis Chapman for the Red Sox. And again, they're coming up in the top of the 10th here. We'll keep you posted on that one. We'll keep an eye on that. In the World Cup, the semifinals are set. In the first one, it's France and Spain. That's on Tuesday. And then England and Argentina playing the other semifinal on Wednesday. The championship will be played on Sunday, week from today. In golf, Tom Kim shoots 17 under to take home the win in the Genesis Scottish Open. 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
5: Diving effort. 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

0: final hour of the weekend here on 98.5 The Sports Hub. It's Alex Barth taking you up until 5 o'clock. Jeff Williams behind the glass. We're having some fun with it. Hypothetically, let's say LeBron James signs with the Celtics. And we can get into some of the basketball implications of that, too, if you want. But I'm just curious in, like, the fan base implications, right? They've been selling LeBron suck shirts outside of TD Garden for over a decade. And that guy's going to come play here on a team that would presumably contend for a championship and potentially win a championship. What is the closest we've had to that? I don't think there is a one-for-one comp. I threw out a couple goofy ones earlier. Peyton Manning coming to the Patriots. Derek Jeter coming to the Red Sox. Lesser player, but if Jordan Binnington somehow ended up on the Bruins at some point in his career. That kind of thing. Or Matt Cook was another one I had. Matt Cook joining the Bruins back in the day. Like, what's the closest we have to it? 617-779-0985. And the other question, which we haven't gotten as much into, but I'm curious, again, if you're out there, you're a Celtics fan, you're listening, would you embrace it? We had a caller earlier say no. He wouldn't. He wouldn't be into it. He'd, you know, have some trouble rooting for the Celtics. I think I'd buy in because it would just be a cool sports story. The Celtics make what's viewed as one of the worst trades in the history of the league. It seems like they're punting on the prime of their star. And then here comes a guy that's been hated by this fan base for years, has had some massive duels against this franchise, has had career-defining moments, maybe the defining game of his career against this franchise. One of the greatest players of all time. And he's going to come here for his last year and try to end it on a high note here? Oh, I mean, it'd be fascinating. Amazing stuff from a storytelling perspective. I'd be into it. And if he won a title here, I think some of those moments against the Celtics get forgotten a little bit. You put LeBron James on a duck boat after taking banner 19? I'm sorry, I think people would be into it. I'm sorry, I think they would. Not everybody, it would be polarizing. It'd be very polarizing. But I think you get a decent section of fan base that'd be into it and try to turn it into like a we claim LeBron thing. Like Peyton Manning with the Broncos or how Bucks fans still try to claim Tom Brady, which they can't. I'll give him the one Super Bowl, but not really. Although Brady, as we know, famously no dog in the fight. But if you want to weigh in on it, 617-779-0985. Nate, New Hampshire with a thought. Nate, how you doing?
1: Hey, Bart, how are you?
0: Good.
1: I got to tell you, man, love having you on the radio so much this summer. My dream team, by the way, would be you, McCone, and McCarthy.
0: Oh, that would be a fun show, man.
1: Your own show.
0: If you're listening, if our programmers are listening, I'm up. Schedule it. I'm down. Let's do it.
1: I'd love it. But you know, on LeBron, from a pure basketball standpoint, right, we don't have a true point guard. I know White runs it sometimes, you know, Tatum from the three-point arc. From a basketball perspective, it gives us something we need, and I believe you could fact-check me on this. LeBron was top three in fast break points last year despite his older age. From a pure basketball standpoint, it makes the team better. Also, I know there's the LeBron hate around here.
0: Yeah.
1: We're losing a community service guy in Brown. He's done a ton for kids in the city. He does a lot with the hospitals. LeBron is the same figure. He's done more for community service and helping others outside of basketball than anybody currently on the team. So if we can put aside the hate of when he was on the Heat, it makes sense from a standpoint of our community and just flat out making the team better. So I'm an all go for getting LeBron on the Celtics.
0: Thanks for the call, Nate. So for the community thing would be interesting. You know, is this just a stop for him? Does he get more involved? Like, it's always been a thing with him in Boston. But he's also, you add into this, he's a part owner of the Red Sox. I have the playoff stats. I don't know why I can't find the regular season. He was fourth in the playoffs in fast break points per game. I mean, I believe you. Like, and that's what his game has been for a few years now. No, that's part of what makes it so interesting. He legitimately makes the team better. Like, from a pure basketball standpoint, just take out who he is, just look at the skill set. He would help the Celtics. He absolutely would help the Celtics. It's a good basketball move if you can make it. It's the baggage that comes with it. It's his last year. This is not a long-term move. You're going to have to replace him next year. There's his history here. There's his age. How reliable is he? Like, we know what he was last year. I think if you get that player, great. But he's, what, 40-something years old? Is he going to continue to be that guy, or is he going to take a step back? If so, how much? It's fascinating from a number of angles, but it makes sense in basketball. It certainly makes sense in basketball, in a basketball sense. So that's part of the reason I'm so interested in it. That's part of the reason I kind of want to see it. I don't think it's going to happen. And I'll be clear about this, because I'm going to get, he's going to sign with the Heat tomorrow, or the Cavs tomorrow, or the Sixers tomorrow. And I'm going to get a million tweets. Oh, I remember you saying over the weekend that LeBron is going to sign with the Celtics. Not remotely what I'm saying. I just think if he did, it would be a fascinating story. But I don't think he's going to. I don't want to say we're wasting time. This is great. I've killed almost 3 hours on a Sunday doing this with nothing going on in the sports world. Couldn't talk Red Sox. They're in action. Meanwhile, bottom of the 10th, they lead 3-2. But it's a fun concept. It's one of those fun what-ifs. Dawn in Bridgewater on Boston Sports Villains. Dawn.
2: This is John.

0: I don't know that I'd consider Gilmore because he wasn't good with the Bills. Like, I don't know
1: the
0: people in New England hate him.
1: On the other side.
0: What were we saying?
1: We had some tough matchups with him on the other side of the ball.
0: We kind of did, but the Patriots usually won those matchups. I don't remember people in New England, like, hating Stephon Diggs. I remember when he signed, or it's not Diggs, Gilmore. Or did he say Steph Diggs, and I misheard that? Did I just, like, totally blank? He said Gilmore, right?
2: Yeah, Gilmore, yeah.
0: Yeah. Steph from the Bills, Diggs, yes, that is a good one. Somebody called in with that earlier. It's been a long show. It's been a long weekend. I remember at the time, people thought the Patriots were crazy for giving Gilmore that contract because he'd underperformed in Buffalo for so long. Bills fans were ecstatic they'd finally gotten rid of him. And then remember he came here and sucked out of the gate. And then he got hurt. There was that Thursday night game against Tampa. He got beat bad. They put him on IR. And he came back, and like he was, I forget what the injury was, but it was clearly just like you need some time. And then when he came back, he was the best corner in football for like 2.5 years. He was not outstanding in Buffalo. His last year with Buffalo, I think he was okay. But I don't think anybody, like, I wouldn't put him with Revis. Like, I understand why so many people have said Revis. It makes sense. He came here, he beat the Patriots in a playoff game with the Jets. He was one of the best corners in the league on arrival. Gilmore was seen as kind of a draft bust for Buffalo. He was a first-round pick. I want to say 14th overall. I'm kind of pulling that out of nowhere. 10th overall. And he was seen as kind of a bust until he came here and they fixed him. So not Gilmore. I'll give you Diggs. I'll give you Steph from Buffalo, Diggs. If you want an AFC corner, I'll give you Revis. AFC East corner, I'll give you Revis. I don't think I'm going Gilmore. I don't think he qualifies for this. 617-779-0985. Looks like the Red Sox could get this a second year. Oh, I'm not saying anything yet. But the Red Sox, hopefully, finishing things up. No, not quite. But we got to hit a break. When we come back, maybe this Red Sox game will be over. They're down to the last out. And we'll wrap this up talking a little Red Sox, where they are going into the All-Star break, what comes next, trade deadline, maybe even a little home run derby. Or if you want to keep calling, Boston Sports Villains, that came to Boston, 617-779-0985. We'll be back right after this. It's Alex Barth on the Sports Hub.
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5: 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And we're going to do a little Red Sox post game for the next 40 minutes because the Boston Red Sox, who were shut down for 8 innings in Queens, scored twice in the 9th, once in the top of the 10th. Garrett Whitlock shuts the door. And for the second year in a row, the Boston Red Sox are the hottest team in baseball heading into the All-Star break. They have now won 9 in a row. It was 10 last year, that 10-game win streak. They have won 14 of their last 16. Going back to the start of that Yankees series when they returned from the West Coast trip on June 25th. And as we sit here right now, actually, don't even know if this is updated. There it is. They're showing it. They are tied. They are tied for the last playoff spot in the American League. Now, they're still two games under 500. And they're tied with the Mariners, Twins, and I think it's just the Mariners and the Twins. Yeah, they're the third team. Who the Mariners are currently beating the Rays in the top of the 9th. And the Twins, where are the Twins? Why am I not seeing the Twins on here? The Twins are beating the Angels 3-2 in the middle of the 8th. So they could fall back out again, but they're right there. They're right there. If you hear my phone blowing up in the background. So I have a friend from college. I mean, just insane baseball mind. Unbelievable baseball mind. Just gets the game really well. We joke sometimes that he's a time machine. I remember in 2013, he said to me in March, and this isn't something he did, like would do every year, just 2013 March goes, oh, the Red Sox are going to win the World Series this year. I'm like, yeah, okay. They just like sold off half their team. No way. No, they're going to win it. And they did. And it's the only year he's ever done that. He texted us on June 29th. So this was after the sweep of the Yankees. And he said, and this was in a group chat, you guys are so ill-prepared for the stuff the Red Sox are about to do. And I replied, no, I don't think so. He said, you're ill-prepared. I said, nah, that's okay. And he goes, what if they go 10-2 in the next 12 and go into the break at 46-48 within two of a wild card spot? He said this to me on June 29th. And then I said, yeah, sure. If they don't lose again between now and the All-Star break, I'll be more prepared. He asked me what the bar was. And he goes, I'm giving you 14-2. Take it. I said, that would be pretty funny. And anyway, he's replying to all the reason I could see these from 2 weeks ago is because he was replying to all the texts to remind me what happened, and I might have bet him a lunch, and I now owe him a lunch. So congratulations, Brian. It's exactly what happened. It's unbelievable. I don't care that he called it. It's unbelievable. Now, the question is, what does it really mean? They're still under 500. They had this hot streak last year, came out of the All-Star break, kind of played 500-ish ball for the rest of the year. They had like one other long winning, like 7-game winning streak, I think it was, late in the year. Oh, sorry, no, they were 36-28 after the break last year, after they do the 10-game winning streak to get in, to go into the break. But they get bounced in the first round by the Yankees, and it's an early exit, and the team was still clearly not good enough. So, to be fair, you can't not buy the Red Sox as a playoff team. Like, the Red Sox, they're in the mix. Like it or not, under 500, whatever you want to call it, the Red Sox are in the playoff race at the All-Star break, period, full stop. That is a reality. That is not coping, that is not being a homer. If you look at the standings, the Red Sox are in this thing. They were in last place in the league, what was it, 2-3 weeks ago? Something like that. They were more than 10 games under 500. I think it was right around mid-June. I have the schedule up here. I think they bottomed out at, they were 29-43, and then they were 31-45. That was around June 19th to 22nd. Now, it helps them that the American League sucks. For instance, if they were in the National League, they'd be like 6 games out of a playoff spot with their current record. So this isn't just a them thing. But the reality of it, the truth of it, is they're in the mix for the playoffs. And there was debate, the run differential versus the record, right? Everybody kind of agreed, well, those things even out in the end. The disagreement was, what's the real number? Is the record more realistic to who they are? And the run differential is eventually going to come down and reflect that? Or is the run differential reflective of who they are? And the record will come up to show that. The expected win-loss on MLB.com for the Red Sox right now is 49-44. They're at 46 wins. That's a massive disparity. And again, for all the feel good, like, they're still under 500, which is crazy. But they're in it, and they deserve credit. And, you know, this run has come, and some of these guys have been out for a while, I know, but when you really add it all up as to what this team is doing, this run has come without Garrett Crochet. This run has come without Roman Anthony. I mean, those two alone, those are supposed to be their two most important players this year. And they weren't even playing well before they got hurt, and there's no sign of those guys coming back. Anthony just got his ass shipped down to Florida. Isaiah Kiner-Falefa started playing some decent ball. He got hurt. They're without Marcelo Meyer. They've lost in recent days two more members of their starting rotation, Ranger Suarez and Connelly Early. They've lost Trevor Story with, like, hit 300 last year, and people said, this is the year he turns around. He'll be back. No Trevor Story. They're doing this with a MASH unit. They had Anthony Siegler hitting leadoff today. You had Romy Gonzalez hitting cleanup until he was replaced by Suchet Cheng, who's not expected to be a part of this team. Andrew Montesario is a bench player, has played a key role for this team. He had one of the RBIs today. They got Nate Eaton back. Like, they're doing this with guys that we didn't expect to be a part of it. And for the second year in a row, they go into the All-Star break as the hottest team in baseball. What did they do last year coming out of the break? Let's remind ourselves. So they went into the break again. They won 10 in a row. Now, that got them over 500 because they bottomed out, like, as a 500 team last year. I don't think they ever got more than, like, three games under 500. They were more disappointing because they were losing close games, but they were back and forth. And they were kind of a 500 team. And what's their identity? And then they ripped off all those wins. It ends with the walk-off. Was the walk? I think that was the last game. Was the Sidon Rafaela? No, it was in there somewhere. Was it the second to last game? Rafaela had a walk-off in the greens. That was Friday night. And then they came out of the break and lost 4 of 5. And then they kind of stabilized a little bit. And then they won 7 in a row around the trade deadline, July 29th to August 5th. That was their other big winning streak. And they're kind of 500 team from there on out. So they had a 10-game winning streak, a 7-game winning streak. So it gets you 17 games up. And they finished 89 and 73. So they were slightly under 500 around that. So they're going to have to come out of this on the same side and the same way. Now they will, you think, get some reinforcements. Again, we don't know when Crochet and Anthony are coming back, if at all. But do they get, you know, is Conley early? Is this a minor thing? Is he going to be back? Is Randy Suarez going to be back? Isaiah Conner-Falefa. They might get a little bump, a little bit of resources. But then the other big question becomes, I think a lot of it had been, and look, you got to give credit to Craig Breslow. He kept saying, well, we got 6 weeks till the trade deadline. We don't need to decide right now if we're buyers or sellers. We got 5 weeks. We got 4 weeks. He was like, what are you doing, dude? 10 games under 500. Whether it was intentional or not, whether he was saying that to save his job or he knew it was coming, the Red Sox got a stretch of easy games here at the end of the first half. They got a beat-up Yankees team and then the Nationals, Angels, White Sox, and Mets, and they capitalized on it. So the conversation was, do the Red Sox sell or do they just kind of stand pat and kind of build on what they have? You got to talk about them as buyers now. Is that where the resources come from, more than the injuries? And now I think there's a different kind of pressure on Craig Breslow. All right, this is what you wanted. Give us time. It's going to get fixed. Like, we're not deciding just yet. We're not going to sell just yet. All right, now you got a team that's in the playoff hunt in a weak league. Now you got to sack up and buy. Now you got to get ready to trade some prospects and hurt that farm system ranking and make the team better. Trade deadline's on August 3rd. You sold us on be patient, give us time, they'll turn it around. Well, they turned it around. Now let's see the investment of a team that you actually believe in. You claimed you believed in them when they sucked. And by the way, that should be the hard part, is believing in them then. Now it should be easy. Let's see the investment in them now. We'll talk about some Red Sox trade deadline stuff. 617-779-0985. You want to join us? It's Alex Barth on the Sports Hub.
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8: Back here on 98.5 The Sports Hub, Alex Barth taking up until 5 o'clock, reacting to the Red Sox win as they get back to two games within 500 and are in the playoff mix. Some numbers coming out of this game here. So again, the Red Sox trailed basically the whole day against the Mets, and they were really kind of having some non-competitive at-bats until the ninth inning when they load the bases. I'll give you the rundown here for those who missed it. Sidon Rafaela singles. Willier pops out. There's an error. And then Caleb Durbin walks. So it's bases loaded with just one hit. Andrew Montesario walks in a run. And then Jaron Duran singles. So the Red Sox tied at 2. Yoshida grounds into a double play. Chapman shuts the door in the ninth. They get a sack bunt, a sack fly from Connor Wong and Anthony Siegler to score the go-ahead run in the top of the 10th. And then in the bottom of the 10th, 1-2-3 with Garrett Whitlock. According to Tom Caron on Twitter, first win of the season for the Red Sox when trailing after 8 innings. It had been 0-43 in those situations before that. And yeah, they've not been a good late game team. They haven't been. Additionally, 9-game win streak, right? 3 road sweeps to go into the break. Now, it's against some dregs. Well, the White Sox aren't bad, but the Angels, the White Sox, and the Mets. But 3 road sweeps to go into the break. And now here's where things get complicated. And by the way, the looks like the Mariners game has gone final. So the Red Sox will not be in a playoff position in the All-Star break. They'll be half a game out. Yeah, that just went final. 8-2 win over the Rays. So they'll be half a game out. Probably tied with the Twins. They're finishing their game up as well, and they just scored again. They're up 4-2. But they're right there. But here's where the test is going to come now for the Red Sox, because what's been one of the most annoying things about this Red Sox team this year? They have not been good at home. They haven't been. They've not been able to win at Fenway Park. so far this season. They are now 29-21. They are 8 games over .500 on the road. Only the New York Yankees have more road wins in the American League than the Boston Red Sox. They're 31-22. Again, the Red Sox are 29-21. Meanwhile, at 17-27 at Fenway Park, the Red Sox have the worst home record in the American League, the worst home record in all of baseball. And it's not particularly close. Only one other team has yet to reach 20 wins at home. The Red Sox are at 17. Only one other team, and I don't even think anybody's at 20. No, only one other team is fewer than 21. That's the A's. They're at 19, and they don't even really have a home ballpark. So they don't really count. The Red Sox will come out of the break with 10 games in a row at home, all in the division. And by the way, if you're interested in this kind of thing, the Red Sox 10 games back in the division behind the Rays. They're three back of the Yankees for second place. But the Red Sox come out at home starting on Friday, four against the Rays, three against the Orioles, three against Toronto. And then they go out west. They play the A's for four and then the Dodgers for three before they come back for Chicago and the A's again. And actually, that Dodger series takes them up to the trade deadline. So between now and the trade deadline, it's a 10-game homestand against the Rays, Orioles, and Blue Jays. And then a West Coast road trip, four against the Athletics, three against the Dodgers. And then that's deadline day. That's what's between now and then. They have to start winning at home. They have to start winning at home. No way around it. If this is going to be a real thing, like, I don't want to say, all right, now show me a real turnaround, because they've turned it around. They've been excellent. But, okay, like, the momentum needs to continue. You can't, like, don't let this just be a fun stretch and then go back to sucking, because that's kind of what happened last year. They won 10 in a row going into the break last year. And then they kind of fell apart. Not fell apart, but struggled out of the break. Can't let that happen again. And that means starting to win at home. They have the worst record at home in Major League Baseball. They have to start winning again at home. The other thing, as I mentioned before the break, and if you want to weigh in on any of this, 617-779-0985. For weeks, we heard from Craig Breslin, and it was frustrating at the time. The team's 10 games under .500. They were in last place for in the league for as late in the year as they'd been since 1966, I think it was. They were a dumpster fire. I'm not going to mince words on it. They were a dumpster fire. Yet we had to hear Craig Breslin come out and say, oh, we still got 6 weeks to the deadline. A lot of baseball left to be played. Be patient. It's like, dude, can you be realistic? And whether he was just being too optimistic or he saw it coming with an easy schedule, here they are. All right. It's a weak American League and you're in the race. Now you don't get to sit on your hands and say, oh, we're not going to do anything. You bet on the team. The bet paid off. Now you got to buy. And what I don't want to hear, the new annoying thing from them, and this would have been the case even if they sucked right now. I don't want to hear the, well, you know, trade deadline, we're going to get Garrett Crochet back. We're going to get Roman Anthony back. We're going to get Trevor Story back. We're going to get, I don't even know who else on this list could be eligible to return, but you know, we're going to get Marcelo Meyer back, Isaiah Kinefalefa, Ranger Suarez, Connelly, or like a lot of those guys. Like, Crochet was not pitching well. Crochet was not pitching well before he got hurt. Roman Anthony was not hitting. Marcelo Meyer was having a rough go of it. This team needs real, tangible additions. If they're going to make this a thing, if they want a, we told you so, victory lap, they're a playoff team, fine. You've led the horse to water, like I'm ready to drink. They're half a game out at the All-Star break. I can't deny that. That's a team, regardless of the record. The American League sucks. Fine. Doesn't matter. They're in it. There's no, they don't, I said this 2 years ago when everybody was chirping the Celtics for a weak playoff run. Last year when everybody said the Patriots schedule was weak. They don't put your record on the banner. Or sorry, they sometimes they do put the record on the banner. They don't put your strength of schedule on the banner. They don't put your strength of schedule on the banner. Half a game out of a playoff spot is half a game out of a playoff spot, whether you're 10 games over 500 or 10 games under. Frankly, if the league sucks, it's all the more reason you should be aggressive. Because it's kind of wide open. The Rays are at 56 wins. The White Sox and Guardians are both at 50. Three 50-win teams in the league. The National League has 8. For comparison's sake, I said this earlier, the Red Sox would be 5 games out in multiple spots back of a playoff spot with their record in the National League. There would be 5 teams between them and the final playoff spot. Although I assume the Padres are still going playing, that it could go down to 4 depending on what happens today, but you get the point, right? Their record indicates they shouldn't be in their spot, but wherever they're in this spot, the American League blows. All the more reason to capitalize. Because let's say they get into this thing. And I'll admit it, I didn't think they were getting into it. I told you guys earlier, my friend is blowing up my phone. I owe him a lunch from Cane's. That was the bet. I completely forgot about this. I owe him lunch from Cane's. And even he's admitting, he just texted. Going 14-2 is genuinely crazy after what happened in Colorado, which is when we were texting on that Monday, but I think it was before the Red Sox played. But this is where they are. Who in the American League scares you if they get in? Tampa, does Tampa really scare you? Does Chicago? I know the Yankees are kind of banged up, but it's the Yankees and weird things can happen. And they also haven't been very good at home this year. They've been better than the Red Sox, but they're 23-20. Like, it's a down year. Like, all right, you get to the World Series, your door's blown off by a National League team, whatever. I feel like, by the way, this is the third time this year we've had this conversation. We did this with the Patriots. Before it was clear that they were, like, totally going to be kind of a wagon, it was, well, AFC sucks. If they just get to the playoffs, it's anybody's game. And, yeah, they're playing a weak schedule, but you take advantage of the weak schedule. Then we did it with the Celtics. Oh, bridge year, but the East blows. And I stand by that, by the way. Like, the Knicks took advantage of a weak path and then got a Spurs team that wasn't prepared. And they looked like the only legit team in the East in the playoffs. You know, they just win some games, get in, Tatum comes back healthy, whoever they play, they can make a run. Blah, blah, blah. It's not a good conference. And maybe they get blown out by the Spurs or the Nuggets or whoever in the finals, but they got there. Whoop-de-doo, right? I don't think we did this with the Bruins. I don't think the Bruins were good enough for us to do this, and the East was stacked in hockey this year. So that's a little bit of a tougher conversation. But we can have that conversation in baseball. The AL sucks. The pressure is now on Craig Breslow. He called his shot. They were like 13 games under 500. They were in last place, and he was telling people to wait and be patient. And then guys got hurt. Key players got hurt, went down, and he only doubled down on it and said, no, we believe in this team. This team is still like, we're not counting them out just yet, which was quite the statement to make at the time. And here we are. Now show us you're willing to invest. He called your shot. Great. Now capitalize on it. Really stick the landing. Get into a real playoff series. Don't just get bounced in the first round. Give this team some ammunition to compete. Because there is nobody you look at in the American League that's like, yeah, all right, they're going to back in, but they're going to play this team in the first round and get smoked. Again, if they were in the National League, they had to play the Dodgers or the Brewers, like, yeah, I might feel that way and say, yeah, I know they're kind of in it. But it's probably better if they bottom out a little bit and, you know, just reset this thing. Now it's like, all right, so let's say they get, and realistically, they're even in play for the second wild card, I would say. They are three out, if I'm reading this correctly. I don't know why the MLB standings page reads so difficult. Yeah. They're three out, three behind Cleveland. It might be 3.5. I think Cleveland is still playing. They just won. So, yeah, they're three and a half out of Cleveland for the second wild card spot. They are seven back of the Yankees for the top wild card. That might be, and they have some games with the Yankees left, of course, and it's not impossible for them to close that gap. But they could even get to the second wild card. Okay, so you're going to end up playing either the AL West winner, which is probably going to be the Rangers or the Mariners, who are two 500 teams. Or if you get to the second wild card spot, top wild card team, which is going to be the Yankees, I would think, or the Rays, who the Red Sox know well and have played in the division. Like, those are reasonable series. So they like, all right, pressure's on now. They have to invest. They got to add to this team. 617-779-0985. If you want to weigh in on this surprise run by the Boston Red Sox. Also, last chance to get in on what we were talking about earlier, the idea that LeBron James could sign with the Celtics. The biggest Boston sports villains who later came signed with local teams. You want to weigh in on that? 617-779-0985. Final segment of the show coming up next. It's Alex Barth on the Sports Hub.
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Final segment here on the Sports Hub for the weekend. It's Alex Barth. Thanks, everybody, for hanging out. Thanks, everybody, called in. You guys made the shift a breeze. Look, I love doing this. I'll take all the on-air opportunities I can get. I have always wanted to do this. Like, the writing I do during the week is obviously a big part of my job, and I don't hate that, but my favorite thing about what I do is being on air, and again, I'll take any chance I can get to come on the air and talk sports and talk ball with the city of Boston. But that being said, the Sunday summer solo shift, you know, if I had to say, like, the favorite versus not, like, this is a little bit of a tougher one than some of the others. And you guys made this fly by with all those calls. And then, obviously, you took me right up. Literally, we had, like, full phone lines till the Red Sox game ended, and then we were able to do some baseball. And so you guys crushed it. You guys made this a much easier show than I thought I was going to have to do today. So I appreciate y'all. Thank you for that. And we'll keep it going. The friend group where I owe my friend lunch for him calling the Red Sox, literally going 14-2 going into the break. We might be going to the Red Sox games next weekend now. That's in the works. So I guess I know when I'll be paying that debt off. But I want to go now. Like, there's buzz. There's a little bit of buzz. That's all you can ask for with this team. There's buzz. Naturally, it comes right as training camp's coming back. They didn't give us much buzz during the dog days of the summer. And we didn't get to the training camp stuff. I apologize. I said I was going to get to that. I'm going to do it real quick here. We got 4 minutes. Some of the stuff, because I'm starting to, you know, I don't always write stuff the day before I publish it. Sometimes if it's something like a training camp preview, some of the draft stuff I do, and I'll go back and alter it if I need to. But the idea is, like, some of this training camp preview stuff I can get written a little ahead of time. So that week, as news comes out, Mike Vrabel will talk on Friday. They usually have some roster moves, players go on PUP, whatever, like, I'm around for that. So some of the stuff I'm working on, position battles to watch. One thing to watch at each position, not position battles. Players with a lot to prove, like some guys that'll be in the spotlight this summer. Some guys I'll be looking at when we get out there in a couple of weeks. Pop Douglas is a big one after the spring he had. Going in no particular order here. Obviously, Will Campbell. How does he bounce back after the rough playoffs? Was that the injury? Was it not? We'll find out. Braden Swinson. They need help on the edge, man. Was viewed as one of their best draft picks last year, pound for pound, a top 100 pick. Went in the middle of day three. So we'll see what he can do. So we'll have that coming up. Also, didn't talk about in the Red Sox, great stuff from Brian Bayo today. 4 1/3, 2 hits, no runs allowed. Like, he might just be a long reliever. Maybe they need to put him in, like, an Andrew Miller role. That'll be probably one of the talking points this week. Do you keep him up with the big club? In what capacity do you keep him up with the big club? He was starting in Worcester. All four of his appearances in Worcester were starts. So he didn't come out of the bullpen. And then even the last start he made, the last appearance he made, I should say, before he got sent down was a start. I don't think he'd come out of the bullpen since May before today. And again, was excellent. They got 3 and change from Toley. Bayo came in. Again, 4 1/3, 2 hits, an earned run, no walks, 5 Ks. So that'll be something else to watch as well. We'll talk more about it. I wanted to get to more of that training camp stuff. We'll obviously have the Red Sox stuff. And also, we'll go back to Boston sports villains that made their way here. Although I think we got to most of them. But if you want to have more of that talk, I'll be back on tomorrow night. It's only a 3-hour night show. It's All-Star Week. Nothing going on. Deadest week on the sports calendar. I always seem to have the show the day after the All-Star game. That's the one day of the year, the one day on the calendar where there's no MLB, NFL, NHL, or NBA. Or like NFL season, right? There's a couple weeks where, oh no, because baseball's in action then. So it's the only one a week like that. But I'll be on tomorrow night. Home Run Derby too. I'm a big Home Run Derby guy. We'll talk about that. So I'll talk to y'all tomorrow night at 7. I am also filling in on Felger and Maz on Tuesday and on Friday. So a couple chances here for me this week, and then I'll be on next weekend in the mornings, and then we start podcasting again for the Patriots, baby. It'll be training camp week. I had some crazy Sunday scaries yesterday because I had come and do the show. 3 shows next week, 2 the weekend after that, and then it's training camp week. So the Sunday scares are hitting for me. I don't believe summer ends on the 4th of July. I hate that take personally.
But it ends for me sooner than a lot of people because training camp gets back. We're almost there. So we will have a lot to talk about. Again, tomorrow night at 7, I'll talk to you then. You can also read me on 98.5thesportshub.com. Follow me on social media at RealAlexBarth. Jeff Williams, fantastic job as always. And I will talk to you all tomorrow night. Bye.

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5: We're probably not going to get them.
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5: I'm having the time of my life.
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6: That's great.
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6: Well, it's parlayed into nothing. 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
5: 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I knew we could bond over. He didn't remember me.
6: Right.
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5: 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Right away, his face lit up. He was like, finally, somebody asked me about Carolina. I've been dying to talk Carolina.
6: Sure.
5: He said he loves the hire.
6: Yeah.
5: And then as he was walking away, he said, it can't be worse than the...
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9: You can see him on The Herd, weekdays at noon Eastern on FS1 in the Fox Sports app.